Johnny Cash was a singer, songwriter, actor, and author widely considered one of the most influential American musicians of the 20th century. I Walk the Line was written by Johnny Cash and recorded in 1956, and it became the first number one Billboard hit for Cash.

Tammy Wynette was an American country music singer-songwriter and one of the country's music's best-known artists and biggest-selling female singers. She was a country music icon. She was also called the First Lady of Country Music. Her best-known song, Stand By Your Man, was one of the best-selling hit singles by a woman in the history of country music.

Glen Campbell is an American country music singer, guitarist, television host, and occasional actor. He is best known for a series of hits in the 1960s and 70s, and during his 50 years in show business, Campbell has released more than 70 albums and has sold 45 million records. Rhinestone Cowboy enjoyed immense popularity with both country and pop audiences when it was released in 1975.

0: I'll be back after this short message.
1: Every year, 1 man in 10 will be diagnosed with prostate cancer. That's a huge number of men and their families going through a frightening and confusing time, trying to understand what it means to them and the impact on their lives. I and my family know we've been there. My name is Richard, and I am chairman of the Cotswold Prostate Cancer Support Group. 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You will not be alone. You will meet many others with the same fears, anxieties, and concerns as yourself. There is also a separate group for wives and partners, which meets on a Wednesday evening later in the month. To find out all about us, visit our website or visit our Facebook page. 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Remember, you are not alone. 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
0: In the next part of the show, there are tracks by Skeeter Davis, Willie Nelson, Len Anderson, and John Denver. Skeeter Davis was an American country music singer and one of the first women to achieve major stardom in the country music field as a solo vocalist. End of the World was a hit song that enjoyed international success in the 1960s.

Willie Nelson is an American country music singer-songwriter, as well as an author, poet, actor, and activist. Nelson is one of the most recognized artists in country music. He's one of the main figures of outlaw country, a subgenre of country music that developed in the late 1960s as a reaction to the conservative restrictions of the Nashville sound. Always On My Mind was released in the spring of 1982. The song raced to number one.

Lynn Anderson is a multi-award-winning American country music singer, known for a string of hits throughout the 1970s and 80s. I Never Promised You a Rose Garden was her most notable country pop worldwide mega hit in 1970, topping the charts in the USA, Australia, Canada, New Zealand, Ireland, Norway, and reaching the top three in the UK and South Africa. Rose Garden remains one of the most successful country crossover recordings of all time.

John Denver is an American singer-songwriter, actor, activist, and humanitarian, whose greatest commercial success was as a solo singer, starting in the 1970s. He was one of the most popular acoustic artists of the decade and one of its best-selling artists. Annie's Song was written by John Denver. It was his second number one song in the United States, occupying that spot for 2 weeks in July 1974. It went on to number one in the UK, where it was Denver's only major hit single.

0: I'll be back after this short message.
1: Hello, I'm Mick Brunt. Just over a year ago, my normal day was interrupted when I had a cardiac arrest. My heart stopped beating. If it wasn't for the quick work of a member of the public and the rapid response team, I would not be here today to tell you my story. I was rushed to hospital, had a stent put in that day, and open heart surgery 2 weeks later.
2: Cheltenham Heart to Heart is an organisation linked with the British Heart Foundation that runs groups to help people with heart conditions rebuild a healthy lifestyle. Our classes are run by qualified instructors on various days of the week in several locations across Cheltenham.
1: Since joining Cheltenham Heart to Heart, I have been exercising at my own pace twice a week with fellow members who have been in a similar situation to me. 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
2: If you think that Cheltenham Heart to Heart might be something of interest to you, just speak to your cardiac rehab nurse or call Trish on 079 56 46 6617. That number again, 079 56 46 6617.
0: In the next part of the show, there are tracks by country legends Patsy Cline, Billy Swan, Dolly Parton and Kenny Rogers, and George Hamilton IV. Virginia Patterson Hensley, known professionally as Patsy Cline, was an American country music singer. Part of the early 1960s Nashville sound, Cline successfully crossed over to pop music. She was one of the most influential, successful, and acclaimed female vocalists of the 20th century. Crazy is a Ballad, composed by Willie Nelson, recorded by Patsy Cline, whose version was a number two country hit in 1962.

Billy Swan was an American singer-songwriter born in Cape Girardeau, Missouri. As a child, he learned drums, piano, and guitar and began writing songs. His first album included the song I Can't Help You, a rockabilly number that topped both the Billboard Hot 100 and country charts in 1974, also becoming a hit in many other countries.

Islands in the Stream was written by the Bee Gees and sung by American country music artists Kenny Rogers and Dolly Parton. It was released in August 1983 as the first single from the Rogers album Eyes That See in the Dark. The song reached number one on the Billboard Hot 100 chart in the United States.

George Hamilton IV was an American country musician. He began performing in the late 1950s as a teen idol, later switching to country music in the early 1960s. Abilene was a song recorded by George Hamilton IV in 1963, and the song reached number one on the U.S. country music chart for 4 weeks.

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0: In the final part of the show, there are tracks by country music legends Jim Reeves, Charlie Rich, Roy Orbison, and Charlie Pride. Jim Reeves, also known as Gentleman Jim, was an American country and popular music singer-songwriter. With records charting from the 1950s to the 1980s, he became well known as a practitioner of the Nashville sound, a mixture of older country-style music with elements of popular music. Distant Drums was a song that provided Jim Reeves with his only UK number one hit in the United Kingdom in 1966.

Charlie Rich was an American country music singer and musician. His eclectic style of music was often hard to classify in a single genre, encompassing the rockabilly, jazz, blues, country, and gospel genres. Behind Closed Doors is a country song first recorded by Charlie Rich for his 1973 album Behind Closed Doors. The single became Rich's first number one hit on the country charts, spent 20 weeks on this chart, and also became a crossover hit on the pop charts.

Roy Orbison, also known by the nickname The Big O, was an American singer-songwriter best known for his trademark sunglasses, distinctive, powerful voice, complex compositions and dark emotional ballads. Crying is a ballad written by Roy Orbison and Joe Melson that was a hit for Orbison in 1961. The song is a rock bolero with blaring strings, hammered timpani, a ghostly chorus, the gentle strum of a guitar, and a hint of marimba.

Charlie Pride is an American country music singer, musician, guitarist, recording artist, performer and business owner. His greatest musical success came in the early to mid-1970s when he became the best-selling performer for RCA Records since Elvis Presley. Charlie Pride is one of the few black country music musicians to have had considerable success in the largely white country music industry and was the first black musician to perform at the Grand Ole Opry. Crystal Chandeliers was released in 1969 when it became Single of the Year.

I'd like to thank you for spending the last hour with me, Colin D, when I've been playing some of the legends of country music. I hope you enjoyed them as much as I did. This has been a Cotswold Hospital Radio production.

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Hello, and yes, you are in tune with Cotswold Hospital Radio, and they wrote the songs. In this programme, the story of three brothers, Barry, Morris, and Robin Gibb, together known as the Bee Gees.

The brothers Gibb were born on the Isle of Man, Barry in 1946, and the twins Morris and Robin in 1949. The Gibb family moved to Manchester, where Father Hugh became a band leader, and the brothers made their amateur debuts as the Rattlesnakes in a local cinema, performing as a prelude to the matinee performance of the main film. The family emigrated to Australia in 1958, and just 2 years later, with the twins just 10, the brothers were starring in their own weekly half-hour TV series from Brisbane, and during the next 8 years became one of Australia's top pop acts. The family returned to Britain in 1967, and the brothers were signed to Brian Epstein's management team, who, of course, were also managing the Beatles, among others. Robert Stigwood was part of that team, and he launched the Bee Gees' first record release in Britain. Written by the brothers Gibb, the successful New York Mining Disaster 1941 became a hit both sides of the Atlantic.

The Bee Gees released an ambitious series of albums in that year of 1967. Three numbers from those albums entered the UK's top 10, but their second release, To Love Somebody, flopped, only reaching number 41.

1967, the Bee Gees' first year on the international music scene, saw the brothers voted the world's most promising group by the readers of One magazine in the States and top musical group in Britain, Germany and Australia. In just over 12 months, their records were at number one 27 times in 15 countries, with collective sales of over 10 million. The Bee Gees had truly arrived.

0: Focus Cancer Information and Support Centre is located in the Oncology Unit at Cheltenham General, next to the WRVS shop, and is for patients with cancer and those who care about them. Information is available on all topics relating to cancer. 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We offer 6 sessions of complementary therapy for oncology patients from fully qualified volunteers, and arrange monthly makeover workshops called Look Good, Feel Better for women having cancer treatment.
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2: And you're in tune with Cotswold Hospital Radio, and they wrote the songs, where we're featuring songs written by the brothers Gibb, the Bee Gees. 1968 was another terrific year for the Bee Gees. A major tour of America, 3 hit records, including 2 million sellers, including their second number one in the UK charts. And Morris married Lulu. Sadly, a short-lived love affair, as the couple were soon to divorce.

after all those record successes, 1969 saw the breakup of the group, as Robin fell out with his brothers. After Robin left, the remaining two Bee Gees fired the group's drummer, who, with Robin, sued the other two. What a tangled web. And the next 4 years proved barren and hitless for the Bee Gees. But Robin went to number two with his solo release, Saved by the Bell.

Saved by the Bell, Robin Gibbs' solo hit record. At the end of 4 years apart, Robin rejoined his brothers and saw the Bee Gees in 1974 launch their third career with a new backing band and a new record producer, and Barry unleashing that to become famous falsetto on Nights on Broadway. The Bee Gees were back.

single Nights on Broadway first appeared on the album Main Course. Also on that album, a number that went to number one in America and to number five in Britain.

Jive Talking, a hit that so presaged the disco boom that Robert Stigwood commissioned the team to write the score for the disco movie Saturday Night Fever, starring John Travolta. The soundtrack album broke sales records worldwide, in excess of 30 million copies, and featured three number one hits for the Bee Gees, including Night Fever.

Night Fever from Saturday Night Fever. The success of Saturday Night Fever led Stigwood to commission the brothers to write the title theme for his next movie, again starring John Travolta, but alongside Olivia Newton-John.

Frankie Valli from the soundtrack album of Grease. 1979 saw the Bee Gees with their last major hit as recording stars for 8 years, when they wrote and recorded Tragedy. But their songwriting golden touch passed on, as Barry, Morris and Robin provided hits for others. Boyzone recorded Words.

Barbara Streisand and Woman in Love, written by the Gibbs Brothers and taken to number one in 1980. Other major hits followed for the songwriting Gibbs partnership. In 1983, Dolly Parton was joined by Kenny Rogers for an unforgettable recording session.

Islands in the Stream, Dolly Parton and Kenny Rogers. As we've seen, the 8 years from 1979 were barren years in respect of record successes in the charts for the Bee Gees, but their live concerts were sellouts. And then, in 1987, they were surprisingly back at the top of the pops with You Win Again.

Bee Gees were performing at concerts and on television right up to the end of 2002. It was Robin who said, following the sad passing of his brother Morris in January 2003, that the Bee Gees would be no more, although he and Barry would probably continue performing, but not as the Bee Gees, as they were a trio. Sadly, Barry lost Robin in 2012. But let's remember the Gibbs brothers with a number they wrote and recorded in 1977, which, 19 years later, went to number one when recorded by Take That. How Deep Is Your Love? And the Bee Gees' own version went to number three.

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1: All right, Dave, you all right there, mate? Looking a bit glam.
2: Yeah, I don't want to talk about it.
1: Fair enough.
2: I will, though.
1: Oh.
2: Yeah, I'll just sit and have a rare with Julie, you know what I mean?
1: That bird, Dave, she has been nothing but grief for you. You want to row her out, mate?
2: Yeah, maybe you're right, you know. It just seems like anything we had, it's over. Yeah.
1: What's that, Dave?
2: I'm just saying, I'm thinking of knocking it on the head with Julie.
1: What are you talking about? You and Julie? She... I mean, you two, she's a lovely girl.
2: Best thing that ever happened to me, I'll tell you. She's quite love and met.
1: Yeah, but you can't go out to someone because they're nice, Dave. I mean, my grandmother's nice. You wouldn't go out with her, would you? You two, the spark was gone.
2: I'll give her a bell, eh? Tell her it's over.
1: You have got to work at your relationship. It takes two to make a relationship. You can't just jump ship just because you get bored.
2: Yeah, I'll give her a bell, eh? Tell her how much I love her, yeah.
3: Because that's the trouble with people these days, isn't it? There's no commitment. First sign of trouble, they're off, aren't they? I'm not like that.
1: Yeah, but Dave, commitment equals marriage, equals kids, equals B-jam. Whatever you mean, mate, the sooner you get out of the cab, the better.
2: Yeah, I've got to, haven't I? Yeah. Because I'm a free spirit, aren't I? You know what I mean? I don't want to get lumbered. I'm not like that. That's it. Finished.
4: Dave?
2: Yeah.
4: Julie was in earlier asking after you. She wanted to say she was sorry.
2: Julie? What, Mike Julie?
4: Yeah, she's a lovely girl, isn't she? Lovely.
2: I'll tell you what, I couldn't imagine life without her, you know what I mean? She's like a part of me.
1: Yeah. Aye, aye, Dave. Look at these two here, mate. We could be quids in.
2: Dave?
3: Hello, girls, how's it going? It's your drink, honey. I'm a free agent as of now. Yeah, I've just split up with my girlfriend.
5: Oh, that's a shame. You all right?
2: No, I'm not. I'm pretty dead about it. Tell you the truth, you slaughtered me. What am I going to do, lads?
6: Use my phone, Dave. Give her a ring.
2: Good idea.
1: Don't ring her.
4: Dave? Julie.
7: 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And all you have to do is lay back, relax and enjoy. So we get underway today with Rod Stewart.

0: Friday night. A Burnie Inn in downtown Bombay. Just after the pubs have shut.
1: Oh, I'm totally off my face. How come every Friday night we end up in the Burnie Inn?
2: Because that's what you do, innit? You go out, you get tanked up on lassies, and you go for an English.
3: And anyway, I love English food,
4: yeah. Get off. You just fancy the waiter, innit?
3: Hey, shut up. He's coming.
2: Okay, here we go. All right, Mike.
3: Hello.
2: We're ready to order now. What?
3: Oh, God.
5: He's all right, this waiter. He's a mate, you know. I say, you're a mite, aren't you, James?
6: James is my mite.
5: What? James, yeah, that's what I said, god damn it.
3: Hasn't he got lovely pale skin, yeah? It's really nice and pasty, isn't it?
5: Yeah, and you know what they say about white men, don't you?
1: Right. What are we having?
2: Right, James. First up, we'll have, 10, 12?
3: No, maybe 12, yeah.
2: Okay, yeah, all right. 12 bread rolls. And also, bring us a dish of that, what's that?
5: I don't know.
4: Butter.
2: Yeah, butter as well, huh? Okay, main course, what's everyone want?
4: What is the blandest thing on the menu?
2: Nice one.
4: Scamp pie, is it? And that's totally tasteless, yeah? Right, I'll have that. And give me plenty of that, ketchup.
2: Well, I'll have the same as him, right? But I'll have a brown cocktail with it.
5: You'll get that in the morning.
2: What are you having, Nina?
3: Could I just have the chicken curry?
5: Nina,
1: come on. It's an English restaurant. You got to have something English. No spicy shices.
3: Oh, Nitin, you know I don't like it too bland.
4: Well, have something that is just a bit bland.
3: Yeah.
4: Hey, James. What have you got that is not totally tasteless? Yeah? Yeah? There you go. Steak and kidney pea. Have that, Nina?
3: No. You know what it does to me? It blocks me right up. I won't go to the toilet for a week, yeah.
2: Exactly, yaar. That's the point of having an English, isn't it?
3: Oh, shut up. Hey, what are you having, Meera?
5: Oh, God. I can't decide, right, between the steak and kidney pea. Oh, the cod morne.
3: And I'll tell you what, you have the pea, I'll have the cod, and we can mix and match.
5: Okay, yeah. I think that's the way you're supposed to eat this sort of food anyway, isn't it?
2: Okay. So that's two scam pies, one cod morne,
5: yeah.
2: And a steak and kidli pea.
3: Yeah.
2: Achha. Now, chips.
1: Four chips.
3: No, I want four, two.
1: Four.
3: Okay, follow.
2: So that'll be 24 plates of chips. What?
4: What do you mean? Too much food. Who asked you?
1: Just bring us the bloody food or I'll do a Mooney.

0: Olympics, but he's coming first here tonight. Ladies and gentlemen, Chris Akabusi. Oh, it's lovely to have you on. Lovely aftershave. Seriously, I bet they could
1: just
0: smell
1: you,
0: it,
1: ma'am,
0: back
1: just
0: there.
1: You, ma'am.
0: So, Chris Akabusi. Now, I'm not David Coleman, you know. Anybody will tell you that, you
1: but you're
0: know.
1: Far good looking, much better looking.
0: Oh, thank you, Chris. But, you know, I do take an avid interest in sport, obviously. So, Chris Akabusi, what do you do sports wise?
1: Well, I've just been transferred to Man United. I'm playing soccer. Oh.
0: But tell us, when did you realise first that you could run?
1: I suppose really it was my mother who realised, because I, you know, dribbled down her breast when I was... No, that's best. I was a breastfed baby, you see. That's what I meant.
0: Oh, wait.
1: But actually, no, I don't...
0: wasn't actually asking you that. Take me through a typical race. You know, you're all lined up there with your feet in them clamps. What's going through your mind, Chris Akabusi?
1: Not too much, to be honest, because obviously, you know, this is the big thing. And all of a sudden, you hear the sort of start say, on your marks!
0: And then... it's like... Is that coming from you, that noise? Is that a technique to put the other athletes off?
1: It's called a turbocharger.
0: Do you have to plan you know your tactics before the race, or do you just try and run faster than the other blokes?
1: Well, obviously, by the time you get to the track, if you're not ready to run fast, it's all history.
0: Yes.
1: But now, before the race, you do a lot of mental preparation. You get yourself in gear, and running gear as well as mental gear, and you prepare very hard. But when it comes to the big day, your mind goes blank. You just focus into what you got to do. You just hear the gun go bang, and you just run as fast as you can. Simple as that.
0: It sounds very simple. Are you sure it wasn't for laughing you won your medal, not for running? I love people who laugh a lot at
1: me. You laugh a lot, Mrs. Merton.
0: I do, and a friend of mine, Lily, she laughs from getting up in the morning till going to bed at night, you know. She laughs at everything. She's a little bit simple, really. But those lycra shorts that they make you wear... There's been a lot of fuss about those, haven't there? Do you think they're making a mountain out of a molehill?
1: That's a sore question you would ask Mr. Christie.
0: Really?
1: But what I want to say is they're a very important fashion accessory.
0: I bet they are.
1: Before the old lycra shorts came in, we used to have these real short shorts.
0: Yes.
1: And I can remember one of my... you remember those very short shorts?
0: Yes.
1: Back in your day, Mrs. Merton?
0: Yes.
1: Well, I can remember one of my very first races, yes, being a big wig, everyone... easy with a big wig, being one of these top-class athletes.
0: I don't think they got it. Be as easy as you like with it.
1: And I was in one of these very short shorts, and we used to wear what we call athletic supports, jockstrap in the common vernacular. When the gun went bang, boom, I was happy, running down the back straight. All of a sudden, I heard twang. Now, that wasn't my hamstring, Mrs. Merton. That was my jockstrap. And all of a sudden...
0: Did it smart?
1: My face smarted. It went a little bit red, Mrs. Merton, believe
0: it or
1: not.
0: I bet you did.
1: And I went, ooh! And I was trying to dress myself properly, Mrs. Merton. And when I crossed that line, boom, I'm in the car, see ya! So that's why now we wear those lycra shorts, because...
0: I see, to hold it all, hold it all. Do you know, this is in Manchester, of course, and we were very upset when we didn't get the Olympic Games, because, of course...
1: So was I. Well, you guys in Manchester, I was very upset as well.
0: Well, we've got the drugs for them, haven't we? Do you ever breathe in, Chris? You now, you present record breakers, don't That's you? Right. What's that all about then?
1: Breaking records, yeah, well, I mean, it's a show that's been going on for a very long yes. time. Even when you was a little girl, well, maybe not quite when you was a little girl, Mrs. Burton, but it's been going on for a very long time, and I've been involved in plugging for the last 2 years.
0: Yes, but you know what strikes me? When people break those records, isn't it a coincidence that Norris McWirt is always there?
1: He's all over the place. He's all over the place. Norris the man. He knows his intuition. He knows. In fact, you don't know Mrs. Merton. But he's going to be here tonight because yours is going to be a record-breaking show, Mrs. Merton!
0: Are you on something?
1: I'm in Manchester, so it must be in the air.
0: I think it's in. But my friend Lily, she tried to get into the Guinness Book of Records for having the longest beard in the Northwest. He said there was no category for that. Yeah. And apparently Judith Chalmers is always ringing up. So something there for you to think about. But when they don't actually break these records,

0: come down here, please. God's sake. What? Kevin, where the hell have you been? What?
1: It is 2 o'clock in the afternoon, darling. We have been really worried about you.
0: You are so sick-making me pathetic. It is not pathetic. Kevin, we haven't heard a thing from you since yesterday tea time. Where did you stay last night?
2: I went to Perry's, didn't I?
1: Well, you didn't stay at Perry's. I spoke to his mum.
2: I didn't say I stayed there. I said I went there.
1: Well, Perry's mum didn't see you all evening.
2: I didn't go into Perry's. I went there. Perry saw me coming and came out. So that is why his bloody mum didn't see me.
0: So where did you stay?
2: Pete's.
0: And why did Pete's dad ring us this morning and ask if Pete was here?
2: Well, I don't know, do I? Why don't you ask him?
0: I did. Pete told his parents he was staying here.
2: So?
0: Well, he didn't, did he? And you didn't stay at Perry's and you didn't stay at Pete's.
2: We did stay at Pete's!
0: Kevin, I spoke to his dad.
2: Well, he's dead.

0: That's a bloody liar, that. We stayed at Pete's till 11.
1: Oh, you stayed till 11, did you? And then where did you go?
0: Well, I don't know, do I?
1: Well, I would have thought you were exactly the person to know.
0: Oh, for God's sake.
2: Come in.
3: Oh, Miss Cashew. Good morning, how are you?
1: Perry.
3: Hello, Miss Pacer. Good morning. How are you, Sophie?
1: Afternoon, Perry. Have a good night last night?
3: Yes, please, Miss Pacer. Please, thank you.
1: Where'd you stay?
3: My ass.
1: Oh, your parents rang and said you didn't.
3: Oh, I forgot Pete's.
1: You stayed at Pete's.
3: Yes. No. Yes or no? I like your dress, Mrs. Patterson. Is it new? Dave's! We stayed at Dave's!
1: Oh, you did you?
3: Yeah. I forgot Dave wasn't Pete.
1: So we stayed at Dave's, did you, Kevin?
4: Yeah.
2: Hello? No, Dave's not here. No, I thought he stayed at home last night with Kevin and Perry. Oh, okay. Thanks.
0: All right, we went to Trax.
1: What, the nightclub? How long did you stay there?
0: All night, of course. Kill, what's your bloody problem?
1: All right, all right. I've had enough of this. You are not allowed in nightclubs. You are grounded for 2 weeks.
0: What? That is so unfair.
2: Hello? Oh, Jane. Yes, we were worried, but he's home now. What, he stayed with you? Thanks for letting me know. Well, Damon's mum said apparently you arrived at her house at 11:30 and stayed there all night. Is that true?
3: Kev couldn't get in at Trex. He don't look 18. Me and the others got in, though.
0: You are dead.
1: It's fine for you to stay at Damon's. Kevin, why don't you tell us the truth in the first place?
0: Don't be so bloody stupid! You just don't understand, do you? How could I possibly tell you the truth? You're my parents!

0: We've seen this week that people are still very concerned about teenage thuggery, juvenile yobs.
1: Gangsters.
0: Gangsters, yes. But it's not just young conservatives that people are worried about. It's the whole idea of teenage crime. Now, George Parr, you are the director of the Penal Policy Research
1: Institute.
0: Yes. And you've been advising the Home Secretary on punishment for teenage crime, for youth crime.
1: Yes.
0: And I gather that you have suggested, and he is putting into the Criminal Justice Bill, in fact, it's going to be next year they're going to start, these prisons, as it were, these, what are they called, secure training units?
1: Secure training units,
0: for under 14.
1: Under 14-year-olds.
0: Yes. Are you connected? Is your institute connected with the Conservative Party?
1: Oh, by no means. No, we're completely independent.
0: All right.
1: We enjoy some funding from an American company that's been long experienced in the field of the private administration of child's prisons.
0: Yes, yes.
1: Chains are us. And they've been tremendously helpful, but we're completely politically neutral.
0: Yes, I see. And so, but this is an argument, really, isn't it, between, as it were, care and punishment.
1: Absolutely.
0: Care on the one hand, meaning nurturing.
1: Meaning rehabilitation, some kind of psychotherapeutic method of making children better.
0: And punishment, on the other hand, meaning...
1: Meaning punishment.
0: Meaning punishment. Yes. Just outline these plans.
1: Well, as Mr. Howard has said, policy in this area has been in the hands for far too long, a kind of woolly-minded, do-gooding minority.
0: Yes.
1: And it's time we had a change for that.
0: Yes, yes. So you're not a do-gooder.
1: No, certainly not.
0: You're a do-badder, are you?
1: Well, in that sense, yes.
0: And is this entirely just an academic viewpoint?
1: Not at all, because young people committing appalling offences up and down the land touches us all.
0: Yes. Well, I can see you're touched.
1: I am.
0: So you are personally affected, are you?
1: Yes, and I've had terrible personal experience in this area. Yes, my son, Toby, was sent to a secure unit.
0: Really? Really? And did he benefit from this?
1: Not at all, no. He was forced to mix with the dregs of society.
0: Yeah.
1: Violence, drug-taking, homosexuality. Mm. And so we decided in the end to take him out of Harrow. He's gone to work on his own.
0: Yes.
1: Although, of course, sending him to Harrow was a great deal cheaper than sending him to prison.
0: Of course, yes. The fees are less, aren't
1: much
0: they?
1: Less.
0: Yeah, yes.
1: But on the other hand, when you leave prison, you're not automatically offered a job in the city.
0: No. Not unless you had a job in the city before you went to prison. There's a school of thought which would be you regard as woolly-minded, which would suggest that the way to deal with these young people is actually for them to be nurtured properly and parented
1: from a
0: very
1: early age
0: in the first few months of their life, first year of their life.
1: Well, I think that's ridiculous, don't you? Have you ever met a victim of a mugging by a 6-month-old baby?
0: No.
1: What I'm suggesting is that it
0: might prevent them becoming criminals.
1: No. We live in the real world. Let's call a spade a spade. These young people are no better than animals.
0: Mm.
1: And as such, they should be treated like animals.
0: Yes.
1: I mean, let me give you an illustration. If you're in the jungle, say, and a lion jumps out on you, I mean, what are you going to do? Are you going to say, why not go somewhere on safari?
0: No, you wouldn't say that. Well, of course, he already is on safari.
1: Or would you say, listen, lion, let's sit down and talk about your early childhood. Did your lioness mother parent you badly as a little cub?
0: No, you wouldn't say that.
1: You'd be mad to say that. No, what you do is you take your rifle and you shoot him.
0: Yes. yes, I see that. Surely yes, you. And that, of course, and afterwards, what would happen?
1: Well, then the lion can be turned into some socially acceptable and even decorative object, like a like a rug.
0: Yes, well, I don't think we can push this analogy too far, can we? I mean, there are very few people who would want the skin of some pimply adolescent. with tattoos and hypodermic needle marks stretched out in front of their blazing logs.
1: Well, I certainly wouldn't.
0: Neither would I. We're saying that, in fact, you're saying that by the time these children get to sort of 16 years old, it's too late to deal with them
1: in a humane way. Much too late. And who's to blame for that? I mean, honestly, it can't be a coincidence, can it, that these 15 and 16-year-olds have had 15 or 16 years since the last Labour government.
0: I see
1: if anybody was going to do something about
0: it. Yes, I understand that. Can we just get on to these secure units, training units that are going to be set up?
1: Yes, of course.
0: The first one is going to be open next year.
1: Yes.
0: Now, how many? There are going to be five of them,
1: And
0: how many young people are going to be in them?
1: There are going to be 40 young people under the age of 14 in each of the five units.
0: Yes, so there are going to be, in other words, 200 people throughout the whole country.
1: 200 of the very worst children in the land.
0: Yes, and of course there already are residential units operated by local authorities.
1: And
0: they cost around, I think the maximum is about £39,000 per inmate.
1: Quite.
0: About your secure units?
1: Well, the cost in the secure training units for each individual will be £150,000 a year.
0: £150,000 a year for each one?
1: For each one.
0: And you'll have 200?
1: That's right.
0: Now, the last statistics we had was that the number of children under 14 who have been convicted or cautioned for indictable offences was, I think, 32,200.
1: 32,200, yes.
0: And you'll be dealing with 200 of them, so there'll be, at a rough estimate, 32,000 left.
1: That means
0: that you have to choose the right 200, don't you, to put in some.
1: Well, that's absolutely vital.
0: Mm.
1: Yes, we must be sure.
0: These are going to be the really nastiest, the most violent. And how are you going to select them?
1: Well, I think it's going to be self-selecting, isn't it? I mean, it's going to be such a social piece of prestige for these 200 people to think they are...
0: They're going to think they're the worst possible young people.
1: They are the worst,
0: people,
1: so the very hardest, worst cases.
0: Yeah, so they'll be, so they want to get in there.
1: They'll be fighting to get in there.
0: Yes.
1: Of course they'll be.
0: Yes. Yes, there'll be a great peer group prestige for them.
1: Absolutely,
0: and even a
1: waiting list.
0: Mm. Well, like the MCC, right?
1: Very much like the MCC, yes. Mm. With a different sort of tie.
0: Yes, right, yes. The other thing, of course, is that from experience that we've had of having young people in custody, it does affect some of them very badly. I mean, we've had 19 suicides amongst young people who've been kept in custody.
1: Well, that's a start, isn't it? Yes. I mean, it's also proof, if proof were needed, that this type of austere regime really works.
0: Mm. Mm.
1: That these young people have decided, well, all right, now I'm going to vote with my pyjama corps.
0: Yes, and of course, if there are 19 that do commit suicide, that would save you quite a lot of money. That £150,000 would save you £3 million.
1: Of taxpayers' money.
0: Exactly, yes.
1: Yes.
0: And of course, there have been 19 places left open now for...
1: From the second division to move up.
0: To move up. And if this doesn't work, I mean, very unlikely, but if it doesn't work, do you have any other policies?
1: Well, there are some more radical plans.
0: Mm.
1: We are thinking of adopting some ideas from our colleagues in Brazil.
0: Yes.
1: There's a very, very interesting Institute of Social Policy in Rio de Janeiro, the Black Hand Death Squad Institute, and they've done a very interesting and illuminating study of the proportion of young people between the ages of 10 and 14 who reoffend after they've been shot.
0: What results have they?
1: It's very, very encouraging. Very, very few. None of these young people reoffend.
0: But you're not suggesting that our police should go around shooting...
1: absolutely not. That's out of the question. No, I think it's absolutely essential that we keep this in the private sector.
0: Yes. So you will have private firms going around.
1: Private firms, because part of the peace dividend in Northern Ireland means that soon there is going to be an enormous number of people who are extremely well versed and experienced in violence.
0: Shooting people.
1: Who will be on the labour market?
0: The IRA and the provisional.
1: I was thinking more of the SAS and the parachute regiment.
0: Oh,
1: yes. I suppose if they don't come up to scratch, then that would be a good idea.
0: Well, it's very interesting. Thank you very much, George Parr, for coming to share your thoughts with us.
1: Thank you.

But the Carthaginians, their attack, they went over the Alps. They went over the Alps on elephants with Hannibal, their leader. They went on elephants because there were no skis in those days. Elephants did the skiing. The Carthaginians just sit on the elephant as the elephant goes... ski down the mountain. Carthaginians just sit on top. Yes, yes, I know what you mean, yes. They could chat to each other. They went, yes, quite true, yes. Elephants were very live in those days. And the ski lifts, if you see, the ancient Roman ski lifts were huge. Huge, big structures. The Carthaginians just sit down on the chair with a huge elephant hanging off their feet. And their thighs really ached. Ah! Jesus! Ah! Elephant just hanging off underneath. Ah, God, my thighs. Ah, how far is this ski lift going? No ski passes. And so, where's your ski pass? The elephant just goes. Oh, all right. Whole military thing. Well, the military's kind of weird. I was doing this thing. War films come on. War films are quite interesting. It's the only, especially for British people, because the sort of British character, especially the English character, is so reserved. So, oh really? Oh really? My leg has exploded. Oh really? You know, that lack of emotion. So in peacetime, it doesn't really work as we're going, oh really? I've walked up a hill, a whole tragedy. There's nothing happening there. But in wartime, it kind of works because. British forces, you know, people would go in and get their leg blown off and go, oh, no, not a problem. Fine, have a cup of tea, I'll be fine. So the sort of balance of especially the English character sort of works. So there's loads of war films and stuff. And I remember watching one, and the next day I was wandering around, and as you're doing the shopping, and I was humming something like, some sort of tune. You know how songs can just get into your head? And it was subconscious, so I hadn't chosen the tune. And it was kind of upbeat. After a while I was thinking, what the hell is this? I'm doing, no. And I realized it was a Nazi war song. That had been on this film the night before, Battle of the Bulge, you know. Robert, oh, Nazis, gather together, invade the country over there and over there and over there, because we are fascist pigs and we're completely insane. We're Nazis through and through. And I'm fucking singing this. So I go, I hope no Nazis are around going, hi, good tune, eh? Nah. It was on a film, it came in my head, I didn't realise.

0: We are here to celebrate the holy sacrament of divorce. Dennis, wilt thou leave this woman who is thy wedded wife? Dost thou dislike her, despise her? Hast thou told her 1,000 times if thou've told her once to squeeze the toothpaste tube from the bottom and not from the middle? And dost thou despise her brother, the chartered surveyor, who invites himself for dinner and then drinks thy scotch after you've gone to bed? Dost thou dislike her mother, hate her cooking, get irritated that she picks at her toenails in bed, and that the clippings somehow find their way into that little crack in the side of the duvet? And wilt thou forsake her for as long as ye both shall live?
1: I will.
0: Muriel, wilt thou leave this drunken shit who is thy wedding? Didst thou dislike the brevity and infrequency of his lovemaking? And wert thou so sick of having to lie to him about how it's not size that's important? And that you may as well be sleeping with one of those seaside collection boxes made out of a mine? Wert thou driven to distraction by the fact that he uses saucers as ashtrays? And the fact that when he said he was going to his mother's for the weekend, he was in fact in Ipswich with Elsie Maynard? And will you, if given half a chance, cheerfully wring his neck?
2: I will.
0: Who taketh this woman away from this man?
3: I do.
0: Just say these words with me. I take thee from thy wedded husband.
3: I take thee from my wedded husband.
0: To have and to hold from this day forth.
3: To have and to hold from this day forth.
0: For I am Frank Hotchkiss, the lounge lizard from accounts.
3: For I am Frank Hotchkiss, the lounge lizard from accounts.
0: And thereto I plight thee my troth.
3: And thereto I plight thee my troth.
0: Those whom I have put asunder, I bet no man can join together. Dearly beloved, divorce is an honourable estate, and is not to be taken in hand lightly, inadvisedly, or wantonly to satisfy men's carnal lusts, although that's a pretty good reason. And forasmuch as Dennis and Muriel have consented to abandon holy wedlock, and instead to pledge their troth to whomsoever tickles their fancy, I pronounce that they be man and woman apart, and henceforward shall be free to be swingers, and frequent singles bars that have been approved by the Archbishop of Canterbury. Perhaps dancing cheek to cheek. Amen.
4: And that's it for this edition of the Comedy Hour. The Laughter Makers today with a fast show, Goodness Gracious Me, Mrs. Merton, Harry Enfield, the Long Johns, Eddie Izzard, and the Not the 9 o'clock News team. Musically, we've enjoyed Rod Stewart, Crowded House, The Lighthouse Family, Brian Adams, The Lightning Seeds, The Milltown Brothers. And we go out with the Moody Blues. Been great having your company today. Take care till we meet again. Bye-bye.

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can't begin to know it, but then I know that it's growing strong. It was in the spring.

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I mean, I was getting a little seasick there. 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

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Palm trees grow and rents are low, but you know, I keep thinking about it.

0: Thank you so much.
1: I performed here at the Aquarius Theater in December of 1966. And the reviewers said, after completing his set, Diamond beat a strategic retreat from the stage. And I did. But, you know, I guess 20 years of practice and I don't have to beat a strategic retreat anymore. I can just stay up here and people sit and listen. It's a nice feeling.
0: Come back again.

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Linda Press. This song Richard Bennett and I wrote together. We're real proud of it. Why don't you start it off, Richie?

The song is particularly special. It's one of my favorite Beatles songs. And each time I do it, I dedicate it to the memory of John Lennon. Once there was a way

0: this time.
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3: Mrs. Dwight Eisenhower arrives at Groton, Connecticut to launch the world's first atomic submarine. With a traditional bottle of champagne, the revolutionary new craft is christened Nautilus. Built at a cost of about £19 million, the 300-foot sub can circle the globe without surfacing. Torpedoes for the submarine can be mounted with atomic warheads. America claims that new electronic devices will enable the Nautilus to operate at depths that would crush any normal sub, and that powered by a few ounces of uranium, she can outstrip any other submarine in the world. Gliding through Sydney Heads, the sleek white liner Gothic brings Her Majesty the Queen and the Duke of Edinburgh to the threshold of Australia. Thousands line the grey cliffs bathed in hot sunshine. From the bridge of the liner, the Queen looks down upon a scene of welcome more spectacular and perhaps more excited than any that has greeted her throughout her long journey across the world. The Queen, who wears a white organza patterned gold and cream dress, is saluted by bosun's pipes as she leaves Gothic to journey ashore by launch. Hundreds of yachts and launches line the two-mile route along which the royal couple make their way to the landing stage at Farm Cove. Thousands of flags and pennants flutter in the stiff northwesterly breeze, forming a dazzling, colourful avenue of welcome. Arriving at the landing stage, Her Majesty is welcomed to Australia by Sir William Slim, the Governor General, the Governor of New South Wales, and the Prime Minister, Mr. Menzies. Now, in an open car, the Queen and her husband prepare to make a nine-mile-long drive through the streets of Sydney. About half of the 3 million people who cheer the royal couple slept on the pavements all night for a glimpse of this historic scene. The royal car moves at about 10 miles an hour, for if it were to travel more slowly, the engine would overheat, so great is the temperature in the city. Finally, Her Majesty and Prince Philip arrive at Government House. The royal tour of the great Dominion of Australia begins in triumph.
4: Was a night. What a night it was, it really was such a night. The moon was bright, ooh, how bright it was, it really was such a night. The night was alive with stars above. When she kissed me, I had to fall in love. It was a kiss, what a kiss it was, it really was such a kiss.

The football pitch takes the overflow as 120,000 pack Wembley Stadium. From all over Britain, people have come to the final meeting of Billy Graham's Greater London Crusade.

0: The Archbishop of Canterbury is with Dr. Graham. Many distinguished personalities, including Mr. Horbelisha, are present.
1: Thousands are turning to God and are finding peace, security, happiness, and joy in this age of uncertainty and confusion.
0: As the massed choirs sing a version of the Lord's Prayer, hundreds come forward to declare that they have accepted Christ. Billy Graham and his team have made their contribution towards filling the churches of Britain, which have long been almost empty. Close by Nelson's flagship Victory at Portsmouth, the royal yacht Britannia lies ready for a voyage to Tobruk. She will take the royal children to meet their mother and father. An electric train brings them on the first stage of the journey from London to the great dockyard. Crowds gather around the station for a glimpse of the four royal visitors, the Queen Mother, Princess Margaret, Prince Charles, and Princess Anne. The Lord Mayor of Portsmouth and the Commander-in-Chief of the port welcome them to the city. The Prince wears a bright yellow carnation in the buttonhole of his powder blue coat. His sister is also in blue. Prince Charles, who quickly commented on the fact that the royal train appeared to have no driver, soon finds Portsmouth has plenty to intrigue a six-year-old. Princess Anne sits on her grandmother's lap. Prince Charles sits in front of Princess Margaret. Past cheering crowds, the royal car comes to the gates of the dockyard. All warships in the port, including Victory, are dressed overall. Captain Dalgleish, the acting captain of the royal yacht, is among the officers to greet their guests at the foot of Britannia's gangway. The Queen Mother's standard is broken from the masthead. This is the first time any of the royal visitors have seen the splendid new yacht, which was named by the Queen herself. As for the children, well, it looks like Britannia's crew will have to answer an awful lot of questions before the 2,800-mile voyage to Tobruk has ended. Now comes the last farewell. A kiss from their grandmother and aunt, a few words of good advice, and the royal children will soon be on their way to join their mother again. It has been nearly 5 months since the Queen was with her children, though she has kept close contact with them throughout her tour by radio telephone. The Queen Mother, who has helped look after them during that time, says au revoir until they meet again on May the 15th. Miss Catherine Peebles, the Prince's governess, stands close behind him, while Miss Helen Lightbody, the nurse, keeps an eye on the Princess. Swiftly, the gangway is swung from the ship. The moment of departure is near. Prince Charles takes a headscarf from Miss Peebles to wave farewell as the royal yacht draws slowly away from the jetty. From below the bridge, a Scottish piper plays

Way past Vanguard, Britain's largest warship, Britannia heads towards the open sea. Malta is her first port of call. After a week's stay, the yacht will set course for Tobruk. There, on May the 1st, Her Majesty the Queen and the Duke of Edinburgh will be reunited with their children. Then the royal family, together once more, will sail for Britain.

0: For the 100th time, the dark blues meet the light blues for their traditional annual boat race. At Putney, Oxford, who won the toss, take the Surrey side nearest the camera. A wise move, for it promises to be pretty choppy out in the middle. Mr. Attlee is in the crowd who watched them get away on their 4.5 mile journey to Mortlake. Both eights forget their nerves and settle down quickly. Oxford are soon just a fraction in front, striking at about 38 a minute to their rivals 36. Race number 100 is obviously something rather special, so both crews are determined on a superhuman effort today. Not that there'll be any records broken, the water's far too rough for that. The dark blues, superbly coxed by W.R. Marsh, pull steadily away. They're the lighter crew of the two, but rumour has it that they've reached their absolute peak at exactly the right moment. Certainly, they seem to be showing the better style already. Cambridge, stroked by M.J. Marshall and coxed by J. Tanburn, are still striking slightly slower than the Oxford crew. Hammersmith Bridge is ahead. Oxford are about a quarter of a length in front now. Owing to the cost of holding the boat race, there has been a threat that this will be the last one on the Thames. But you can bet Londoners won't take such a decision lying down. They won't let an event like this move away from their doorstep without a struggle. Along by Chiswick Steps, conditions worsen. Oxford are still going well, holding their lead from the light blues. Cambridge are shipping a bit of water, and they're about 4.5 lengths behind at Barnes Bridge. Harrison the stroke calls to the dark blues for an extra effort as they near the finish at Chiswick Bridge. Cambridge whip up their stroke to 35, but they won't catch their rivals now. Oxford, still 4.5 lengths ahead, come racing up to the line. Superb coxing by Marsh, who outmaneuvered his rivals all the way, plus perfect teamwork by the whole eight, adds up to a win for Oxford. In they come, rowing easily and still looking fresh enough for a couple of miles more. For the 45th time, the victory goes to Oxford.
1: At the great sports stadium in Vancouver, where the British Empire Games are being held, the field gets away for the 880-yards final. Three British boys, Derek Johnson, Brian Hewson, and Ian Boyd, are all well up right away, but Ferguson, a Canadian, gives the crowd a moment's thrill as he moves up. But the Englishmen have yet to challenge. Johnson moves into second place. Boyd and Hewson keep close behind, and 200 yards from home, Johnson's in the lead. Hewson's not far away, and Boyd's in third place. And Johnson, 4 yards ahead of Hewson, breaks the tape. Johnson's time of 1 minute 50.7 seconds sets a new Empire Games record and wins yet another gold medal for England. But the men haven't the games all their own way. In the ladies' high jump, Thelma Hopkins from Northern Ireland jumps to glory by clearing 5 feet 6 inches and smashes the previous record. In the men's 3 mile race, attention focuses on England's Chris Chataway and Freddie Green, the man who beat him by an inch when they both cracked the 3 mile world record recently. Chataway keeps right at the back for the first lap. Two other English aces, Frank Sander and Peter Driver, move into the leading bunch. Mayoro, the barefoot Kenyan, is there, so are Green and Chataway. A sudden burst takes Chataway into the lead. Green is after him. Third and fourth are Sando and Mayoro. Chataway pulls further away from them all as he races for the tapes. A 15-yard win for the 23-year-old redhead. Green is 2 seconds behind him, with Sando third. Chataway, whose time of 13 minutes, 35.2 seconds, sets a new games record, shakes with his rival, Freddie Green. Chris Chataway's magnificent performance sends another gold medal home to England.

0: Police hurry to America's House of Representatives in Washington following an attack by three Puerto Ricans, including Rafael Miranda, who fired on the senators in the chamber. Fellow gunman Andres Condero and the woman member of the trio Lolita Lebron are hustled away from the menacing crowd. Firing more than 20 rounds from their Luger automatics, the three fanatics seriously wounded five senators. Ambulances are rushed to the Capitol along with doctors from a nearby naval hospital. Alvin Bentley, wounded near the heart and in the stomach, is carried out while police push our cameraman aside. Bentley's condition is still reported as critical. Clifford Davis, a Democrat leader, was wounded in the right leg. In the excitement, a doorkeeper, William Belcher, suffered a heart attack. Republican Ben Jensen received several severe wounds in the back. Many other congressmen escaped death by inches in the chamber. And Representative Halleck shows where a bullet ripped into his desk. Another round splintered the back of a congressman's chair. Representative Van Zandt, who helped capture one of the gunmen, points out where a bullet smashed through a chair seat after wounding one of the congressmen. Police demonstrate how a Luger was hidden in Lolita Lebron's handbag when she entered the visitor's gallery before the attack. The other assailants' guns are held as evidence. At police headquarters, reporters learn that a fourth member of the team, Irving Flores, has been arrested. Another Puerto Rican has since been accused of threatening to kill President Eisenhower. Still defiant and still unrepentant, Mrs. Lebron and her partners made the attack to draw attention to Puerto Rico's demands for complete independence. Now all three assailants are awaiting trial for attempted murder.
1: Sir Winston Churchill and Foreign Secretary Anthony Eden arrive at Matt's Terminal in Washington. Hundreds have gathered to wish them well during their stay in the Capitol. First to greet the Prime Minister is Mr. Richard Nixon, the Vice President. Dozens of cameramen record the famous V sign as, in summer sunshine, the Premier drives along the crowded route to the White House, where the Big Two and their foreign ministers will hold their talk. President and Mrs. Eisenhower move forward to welcome Sir Winston, and the two great wartime leaders meet again. We now know that the Prime Minister's visit to Washington has been a personal triumph. Agreement has been reached on many vital points during the talks, described in an official statement as friendly and fruitful conversations.

Princess Margaret dons white overalls when she visits Calvert and Colliery in Nottinghamshire. A visit to the coalface, a quarter of a mile underground, is included in her tour of the colliery, which is recognised as one of the most modern in Europe. Miner Douglas Pickering holds up the gate of the cage lift in which the princess and her party descend at about 40 miles an hour to the workings below. This is the first visit to a colliery Her Royal Highness has made. After almost an hour underground, the princess brings back a souvenir, a piece of coal she hewed herself. During her visit, Princess Margaret receives another memento, a silver replica of a miner's lamp. 25-year-old Roger Bannister, third from the left, gets away at the Iffley Ground, Oxford, for the race of his life. For years, he has dreamed of becoming the first man to run the mile in less than 4 minutes, and now, with Chris Brasher setting the pace in front, he's decided that this is the right moment. Bannister's old friend and rival, Chris Chataway, is in third place, waiting his time to take over as pacer. After 2.5 laps, Brasher gives way to Chataway. Bannister, a superb tactician, has suffered some criticism in the past for adopting his own rather unorthodox training methods, but they're paying dividends now. Despite the slight wind, he's clocking great time. Any moment now and we'll see the famous Bannister burst. And here he comes. Bannister goes streaking forward with about 250 yards to the tapes. Just look at his action as his long legs carry him nearer that world record. And Bannister has done it. Though he's out on his feet, his coach and team manager tell him he's achieved his ambition. The mile in 3 minutes, 59.4 seconds.

As the guns are silenced throughout Indochina, the exchange of prisoners of war begins. Under protection of the Red Cross, French and Vietnam troops, many captured at Dien Bien Phu,

0: are taken aboard ships of the French Navy. After their 56-day siege in the fortress, these men were taken prisoner and forced to walk for weeks to camps in the north. The troops, most of whom served with the Foreign Legion, are all in very poor health. The first exchange involved 100 men from each side. These are Viet Minh. They exchanged their clothes with their former enemies, following an ancient custom. But for the civilian population, the misery is not yet over. The thousands who fled their homes have nowhere to live. But social workers have been organized in the towns to keep them fed. Helpings are meager, but no child goes without its milk every day. The plight of the thousands of refugees is a major problem. The war has ended, but its victims still suffer.
1: Meeting pressmen from all over the world at the Officers' Club in Cairo is Major Salah Salem, the dancing major, who is Egypt's Minister of National Guidance. On the roof of the club, about 100 reporters and cameramen are gathered to question Salem and his Prime Minister, Colonel Abdel Nasser. President Naguib, whose power has been greatly weakened by Nasser, is not even present. Questions put by the press are mainly on the Anglo-Egyptian talks about the Canal Zone problem. But the two leaders avoid entering into any controversy on the subject. Salem, Egypt's propaganda chief, and Nasser prefer to relate the progress of Egypt since Farouk was tumbled from his throne. Nasser heads his country's delegation at the Canal Zone talks, and it is he who presides at the final meeting with Britain's representatives. At long last, agreement has been reached, and Mr. Head, Britain's Secretary for War, initials the document. The main clause of the agreement states that all our troops will have left Egypt within 20 months and may only return if Egypt, any other Arab state, or Turkey is attacked. This agreement will last for 7 years. These terms have created some indignation in Britain. Nevertheless, after a tense debate, the government secured approval for their actions. The pact has put Colonel Nasser in an even more powerful position, although apparently he draws the line at idolatry by his followers.

Brussels, where Monsieur Mendes France and Dr. Adenauer, West German Chancellor, shake hands, although failing to reconcile their differences on European defence. France's Prime Minister is off to England for talks with Sir Winston Churchill on the same subject. At Biggin Hill RAF Airfield, Sir Winston, who had driven over from Chartwell, 7 miles away, is there to greet France's man of destiny. Indeed, two men of destiny who now meet for the first time. Mr. Eden, who was on holiday in Austria, arrives in an RAF letter sent to Klagenfurt to fetch him. He was accompanied by Mrs. Eden, but little formality attended his arrival, for almost immediately he set out for Chartwell, where he was due for lunch with the two prime ministers. Mr. France, to give him his newly earned title, hopes to get from Sir Winston what he failed to get at the Brussels meeting of the European Defence Community, namely support for his ideas. With his successful tactics in the Indochina War still fresh in public memory, Monsieur Mendes France has received a setback. With a 3-day debate to come in the National Assembly on the European Army scheme and on France's policy in Europe, for him the outcome of the talks is a vital issue. Her Majesty's aircraft carrier Centaur is at Trieste to aid in the evacuation of 3,000 British troops from the port. These men, who include the 2nd Battalion Lancashire Fusiliers and the 1st Battalion the Loyals, are leaving following the recent four-power agreement on the division of the territory between Italy and Yugoslavia. British and American troops, under the command of Major General Sir John Winterton, have guarded the city for 9 years. About 300,000 people from Italy have come to Trieste to welcome the 1st Italian troops into the city. 5,000 soldiers are greeted with almost frenzied enthusiasm as they move in at a given signal. Italy, however, has not won all her demands, and a small strip of territory that was in dispute has been handed to Yugoslavia. Under the new agreement, Italy has undertaken to maintain Trieste as a free port. At last, after many tense years of wrangling, the division of Trieste has been agreed. The patience and impartiality of the British troops during their stay has contributed greatly to the final peaceful outcome.

0: Through the grounds of Windsor Castle to the Chapel of St. George, Sir Winston Churchill walks in solemn procession. Within the chapel, the resting place of kings, this man of history is to be installed as a knight of the most noble order of the Garter by the Queen. There too in the procession are yeomen of the guard, two kings of arms, pursuivants and heralds, and the knight's companions. For a moment, the pages of time are turned back 600 years. Among the knight's companions who walk in escort are the Duke of Portland, Viscount Montgomery, Earl Alexander, and Lord Portal. Each wears the full regalia of the order with dark blue mantle hood and plumed hat. The Queen Mother, the only lady of the order present, walks with the Duke of Gloucester. With the Duke of Edinburgh, the Queen, as sovereign of the order, makes her way to the chapel. Earlier, Her Majesty had invested Sir Winston with his insignia. Now she is to present him with a jeweled garter of the order in a ceremony that dates back to the reign of Edward III. When the installation has ended, Sir Winston reappears at the doorway to the chapel. Few men in all the long history of the garter can have laid claim so rightfully to this great honor. The Queen Mother and the Duke of Gloucester take their places on the chapel steps as the sovereign of the order prepares to leave after the first garter service of her reign. Sir Winston Churchill, who in his time has helped shape the destinies of the Queen's people, joins the honored company of the Sovereign's Knights. It is, perhaps, his finest hour.
1: While the whole world ponders the mighty power of the atom, Britain's scientists are probing its secrets to aid the peaceful pursuits of mankind. The scale of the work is indicated by the main electrical control room at Capenhurst. A brilliant engineer, Sir Christopher Hinton, is the managing director of the group. From the Belgian Congo, ore containing uranium reaches the Springfields factory. Only a tiny deposit of the precious mineral is gleaned from many barrels of the crude ore. To extract the uranium from the ore and to purify it is the next task. This requires several complicated crushing and filtering processes. All workers wear special protective clothing against radioactivity, but if all precautions are taken, they actually run less risk than the normal factory hand. Part of the processing involves the heating of the uranium in huge furnaces. Once this has been done, the uranium is moved in heavy containers to be cooled. The container is guided to its resting place by one man using a push-button remote control cap. At Capenhurst, laboratory workers seek new, cheaper processes for extracting and purifying the uranium. The medical world is well served by the atom factories with isotopes, which fight disease. When the day's work is done, all the workers take further strict precautions against the effects of atomic radiations. Their heavy gauntlets are first to be discarded, after which all have to wash in very hot water. The changing rooms are divided into two areas by a bench. Having pulled their boots off, the men swing their legs over to the non-contact side. Then they're able to remove their overalls and have yet another wash. One final check is made on a radiation monitor, which works like a Geiger counter and detects any harmful contamination. Britain is making rapid progress in atomic work. At Windscale, a new milestone nears completion. It is the first atomic power station to be built anywhere in the world.

0: 2.5 years ago, the Cutty Sark seemed doomed to die. But now, the Duke of Edinburgh, the patron of the Cutty Sark Preservation Society, arrives at Greenwich for a ceremony which ensures that the famous T-Clipper will be preserved for many years to come. Close by Greenwich Pier, the Cutty Sark will end her days in a specially built dry berth. The Duke operates a valve which controls a pile driver. The last twin piles which form the key to the berth are thus driven home. The new berth is expected to be completed by the autumn. It's about 265 feet long and 60 feet wide. With a mallet made of the Cutty Sark's timbers, the Duke lays a stone commemorating his visit. The Cutty Sark is probably the most famous of the old clippers which brought tea from China to Britain. About a year ago, the Duke of Edinburgh formally received the ship, for which about £170,000 has been contributed. Now she is being prepared for her last short voyage to her permanent home.
1: Mr. Attlee and seven other British Labour Party leaders are at London Airport before they set out on the journey which eventually will take them to Communist China. Facing newsreel cameras, Mr. Attlee answers questions put to him by an American correspondent.
2: This trip to China represents an increase in British labor friendship toward Communist China and at the same time a lessening in British labor friendship toward the United States. Is there anything in that?
3: I don't know. I think that's quite a complete mistake. Our friendship holds with the United States of America. And we're in favor of world peace. And the more contacts we can make, the better. And because we recognize a regime, it doesn't say you approve everything that it does.
1: Stockholm is their first stop and on to Moscow. Dr. Summerskill and her husband say farewell. Others in the party are Mr. Morgan Phillips, Mr. Burke, Mr. Franklin, Mr. Earnshaw, Mr. Watson, and Mr. Narin Bevan. All have hopes of meeting Mr. Malenkov during their visit to Moscow. Seven of the party will journey from China to Japan, but Mr. Attlee will visit Australia and New Zealand before returning home via Canada.

The remains of a Roman temple have been uncovered near the Mansion House in the City of London. It is the only one ever found within the city. Mr. Grimes, on the left, has been in charge of the excavations. Measuring about 60 feet by 20, the temple includes a medieval structure, possibly a well or a chimney. A Roman well is nearby, but one of the greatest finds is a platform where an altar is thought to have stood. The temple is certain to have been for the worship of Mithras, the Persian god of light. This head of the god was found on the site. Although many relics will go into museums, the whole area is soon to be built over. A short reprieve has given archaeologists a few more days, but soon a block of offices will cover this glimpse of London's ancient past. The prototype Bristol Britannia is made ready at Filton for a 1,600-mile flight to Libya. Bristol's chief test pilot, Bill Pegg, will take the jet-prop airliner to Castel Idris for preliminary hot-weather trials. BOAC technical experts and Air Registration Board officials travel with Pegg, who last February, when piloting a Britannia, made a brilliant emergency landing in the mud of the Severn Estuary without casualty. The Britannia sets course from Bristol for its first ever overseas flight to Libya, only 4.5 flying hours away. The Bishop's Bridge Road School in Paddington makes a startling contrast to the grim barrack-like buildings most of us suffered when children. Contemporary in design, it provides every amenity for a child, whether at work or play. Big, easy-to-clean kitchens cope with dinners for about 700 children. The school, which cost about £120,000, was built in a year and a half. It was planned to give the pupils plenty of space, air and sunshine in the modern manner. The same idea is behind the new Kidbrook School built by the LCC in East London. More than 1,500 girls can be seated in the vast assembly hall. Kidbrook, which caters only for girls, is a comprehensive secondary school. On the curriculum is hat making, but don't get the impression this is just a school of hobbies. They've got 56 classrooms to cope with the other sort of lessons. On top of that, there are 5 gymnasia, a library, reading rooms, laboratories, housecraft flats, rooms for cookery and needlework. In fact, everything to equip a girl for the time when school days are over. Educationalists believe that with schools like this, the pupils will want to learn. And that, they say, is half the battle.

the Royal Festival Hall in London, a Christmas gala concert is held with an all-star bill headed by the one and only Gracie Fields. Gracie, like all the artists in the show, is giving her services for nothing. For all the audience consists entirely of old folk from Lambeth. About 3,000 of them are brought by coach to the festival hall, which stands within the borough of Lambeth. Although not from Lambeth, some of the most welcome guests are pensioners from the Royal Hospital in Chelsea. They enter the hall for the show, which lasts about 2.5 hours. A great ovation from the packed house greets Gracie Fields,

Christmas concert was made possible by the generosity of many people. Charlie Chaplin, who was born in Lambeth, recently gave £2,000 to the borough, and part of this was used to stage the performance. Gracie, who sings to the old people for about half an hour, is, as always, the hit of the show. And now, a Christmas carol to end the concert. Gracie leads the audience in, "Oh, Come All Ye Faithful."

And that's how it was in 1954. The news clips were courtesy of British Pathé News and Telstar, and I've enjoyed your company today. Take care of yourselves till we meet again. Bye-bye.

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1: At the moment, I just appreciate every single minute I get with my dad. 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
1: If you notice blood in your pee, don't ignore it. 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Chances are it's nothing serious, but it could be an early sign of kidney or bladder cancer. Finding it early makes it more treatable. So if you do notice blood in your pee, even just the once, don't make excuses. 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Be clear on cancer.

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1: Ever felt like food is sticking when you swallow? 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If so, it could be a sign of cancer, especially if you're over the age of 55. Finding it early makes it more treatable, so don't learn to live with it. 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Be clear on cancer.

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1: You were there, with every breath I needed to take. 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You've drained from my face. Bloodstocks are falling. 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NHS Blood Donation. 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
1: Yeah, everybody thinks Carol smiles, she smiles all the time. I don't, and I smiled even less when I had my second child. 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
1: I'm sorry, Mr. Lineker. Your son has leukemia. Bang. Your world collapses. You think, is that it? Is that the end? How can we help? Can anybody help? But you never think all those transfusions he'll need. I hope they've got enough blood. We just took it for granted it was there.
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1: 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Tewkesbury 291743 or Gloucester 726666. The British Red Cross. The power of kindness.
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1: 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On the second Monday of the month, we have our bereavement group in Gloucester, and we have monthly groups in Lydney and Littledean. 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
1: 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Here's that number again, 0300 422 3231. You can also visit one of our offices at Cheltenham General Hospital or Gloucestershire Royal Hospital. They're open Monday to Friday from 9 in the morning to 5 in the afternoon. The Cheltenham and Gloucester Hospitals Charity, making hospital life better for everyone you know and love.

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1: 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Here's that number again, 0300 422 3231. You can also visit one of our offices at Cheltenham General Hospital or Gloucestershire Royal Hospital. They're open Monday to Friday from 9 in the morning to 5 in the afternoon. The Cheltenham and Gloucester Hospitals Charity, making hospital life better for everyone you know and love.

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1: Hello, I'm Meek Brunt. Just over a year ago, my normal day was interrupted when I had a cardiac arrest. My heart stopped beating. If it wasn't for the quick work of a member of the public and the rapid response team, I would not be here today to tell you my story. I was rushed to hospital, had a stent put in that day, and open heart surgery 2 weeks later.
2: Cheltenham Heart to Heart is an organisation linked with the British Heart Foundation that runs groups to help people with heart conditions rebuild a healthy lifestyle. 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
1: 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There's always time for a chat and we have fun.
2: If you think that Cheltenham Heart to Heart might be something of interest to you, just speak to your cardiac rehab nurse or call Trish on 079 56 46 6617. That number again, 079 56 46 6617.
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3: 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And I'll repeat that number again, 01594 812 505. Cotswold Careline. 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
1: Every year, 1 man in 10 will be diagnosed with prostate cancer. 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There is also a separate group for wives and partners, which meets on a Wednesday evening later in the month. To find out all about us, visit our website or visit our Facebook page. 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Remember, you are not alone. 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
1: In Foster's Restaurant at Gloucestershire Royal Hospital, we offer a wide range of sandwiches, hot and cold snacks, sweet treats, salads, jack of potatoes and a range of hot meals from Monday to Friday, 7:30 a.m. to 6:30 p.m. and at weekends, 8 a.m. to 2:30 p.m. Just follow the signs from the tower block lifts.

NHS to the test, the friends and family test. It's a short questionnaire you can complete whenever you get care or treatment from us. It's open to everyone, with your answers going to the people making decisions about your local services. You'll be contacted by phone within 24 hours of leaving hospital to ask you for feedback about your stay or outpatient appointment. You can complete a paper version of the friends and family test before you leave the hospital if you prefer. We need to know where things are going well and where they could be improved. So start putting us to the test by asking any of our staff how you can take part.

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Here's that number again, 0300 111 9000. 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
2: 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I spent one night just walking around the streets, not daring to stop anywhere to try and sleep. By the morning, I was really tired and hungry. Then I was offered a place to stay with Gloucestershire Night Stop. I stayed with a couple just outside Cheltenham. They were really friendly, I had a room of my own, and they gave me a really big meal. Now Night Stop are helping me to find a more permanent place to stay.
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1: What is a heart attack? 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
1: Every year, over 300,000 people are diagnosed with cancer in the UK, facing many challenges, including exhausting treatments and difficult emotions. These challenges affect not only those with cancer, but their family and friends too. Maggie's is there for anyone living with or affected by cancer, offering an evidence-based programme of support that has been shown to strengthen physical and emotional well-being. Built alongside Cheltenham General Hospital, our centre is an uplifting place with qualified professional staff on hand to offer the support people need. Practical advice about cancer, its treatments, welfare benefits, blue badge applications, bereavement and emotional support. A friendly place to meet other people in a similar situation. Since 2000, our work has been commended by the NHS Cancer Plan, NICE and the Cancer Reform Strategy. 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Alternatively, we can be contacted on 01242 250 611. Here's our number again, 01242 250 611. Maggie's, offering free practical, emotional and social support to people living with or affected by cancer.

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1: Norovirus is the most common cause of stomach bugs and can affect people of any age. Recognising the condition and taking action to prevent its spread is very important. The symptoms of a norovirus infection begin around 12 to 72 hours after you pick up the infection. Symptoms usually last for 12 to 60 hours, but sometimes longer. You may start to feel sick, and this is often followed by vomiting. Many patients will also get watery diarrhea, and some people will have flu-like symptoms. It is very infectious and is easily spread from person to person, and more likely to spread where people are in close proximity. Public places like hospitals and care homes are susceptible to outbreaks of norovirus and may result in ward closures and restricted visiting to help reduce the spread of infection. Do not visit people in hospitals or care homes until 72 hours after your symptoms have gone, and do not visit if you have been in contact with anyone in the last 3 days who has diarrhea or vomiting.

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1: 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You'll have 2 half-hour sessions a week in a local library, community centre or cafe that's easy for you both to get to. Following a tried and tested reading programme, you'll work at your own pace, always keeping in mind whatever your end goal may be. As you progress through each of the 5 books, you'll know that you are getting closer and closer to that goal. And we celebrate with you every step of the way, with certificates on completion of each book that for many of our learners is the very first certificate they've ever achieved. 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
1: I want to tell you about sepsis. Sepsis is a life-threatening condition. Last year, it killed 48,000 people in the UK. It can lead to shock, multiple organ failure, and even death if not recognised and treated promptly. There is no single sign or diagnostic test, and sepsis is indiscriminate. While it primarily affects very young children, older adults, and people with underlying health conditions, it can sometimes be triggered in those who are otherwise fit and healthy. Sepsis always starts with an infection, such as a chest or urinary tract infection. It is not known why some people develop sepsis in response to these common infections, whereas others don't. How do you spot sepsis in adults? They could have slurred speech or confusion, have extreme shivering or muscle pain, do not pass urine for a whole day, have severe breathlessness. They feel like they are going to die. Their skin may be mottled or discoloured. If you or another adult develop any of these signs, it is important to seek urgent medical attention. If you are worried about an infection, call 111 or contact your GP. 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And just ask, could it be sepsis?

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1: 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If you would like to see a member of the chaplaincy team while you are in hospital, please ask your nurse to let us know so that we can respond.

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1: At the moment, I just appreciate every single minute I get with my dad. Dementia's affected me massively. It's obviously affecting my dad, and it could affect my daughter in the future. It's heartbreaking. I can't accept that that's going to be a reality for my daughter. I want her to have a future that's dementia-free. That's why I'm leaving a gift in my will to Alzheimer's.

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1: If you notice blood in your pee, don't ignore it. 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

Hello, and yes, you are in tune with Cotswold Hospital Radio, broadcasting to Cheltenham General and Gloucestershire Royal Hospitals. And this is Unforgettable, where we trace the life and career of an unforgettable show business star. In this programme, the star is one of the best-loved entertainers of the 20th century. Dancer, singer, actor, he is Fred Astaire.

And I trust that you'll excuse my dust when I step on the gas. For I'll be there, putting down my top hat, mussing up my white tie.

top hat, white tie and tails, attire that will always be associated with Fred Astaire. Fred Astaire was born Frederick Austerlitz on the 10th of May, 1899, and made his professional debut at the age of five. With his sister Adele, they formed a child vaudeville act, and after some years of hard slog, arrived on Broadway in 1916, in a show called Over the Top. By 1924, Fred and Adele were billed as Broadway's leading song and dance team, starring in the Gershwin Brothers' Lady Be Good.

0: rhythm that's gonna pass through my brain. 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
1: Up in the morning without any warning, and hang around me all day.
0: Someday I'll think of to it, someday I'll speak of to it. I hope it listens well.

fascinating rhythm from Lady Be Good, a rare recording of Fred and Adele Astaire, accompanied on piano by the song's composer, George Gershwin. The Astaires made their 10th and last appearance together on Broadway in the 1930s production of The Bandwagon. Adele, whilst on tour in England, had met and fallen in love with Lord Charles Cavendish. She decided that when they married, she would retire from the stage. Fred then made his first appearance with a new dancing partner, Claire Lucy, in Cole Porter's Gay Divorce.

man under the sun. Whether near to me or far, it's no matter, darling, where you are, I think of you.

0: Night and Day from Gay Divorce. Fred Astaire's last appearance on the Broadway stage as he was off to Hollywood. His screen test at RKO Picture Studios brought the comment, "Can't act, slightly bald, but can dance a little." However, he was signed to a contract and Fred Astaire movie star was born. He made his screen debut in Dancing Lady, playing himself and given just one number, dancing with the star of the picture, Joan Crawford. Fred's next appearance was in the film Happy Days, starring Dixie Lee. The film featured the song Crazy Feet.
1: Every place you go, everyone's dancing.

If you go

Fred Astaire first met Ginger Rogers in 1930 when he was asked to routine Ginger's big number, Embraceable You, in the Gershwin Brothers' successful Broadway show Girl Crazy. Ginger had already appeared in 19 films when she was teamed with Fred Astaire in Flying Down to Rio. But so successful was this new song and dance team that during the 6 years, 1933 to 39, they made 9 films together. In 1935, Top Hat was the team's 4th co-starring film. One of Ginger's dresses in Top Hat, a white ostrich feather number, caused problems as she danced with Fred, as some of the feathers began to come adrift. Fred described it as a snowstorm of feathers, but luckily the background to the scene was almost entirely white, so the feathers didn't show up too much on the screen. They were dancing cheek to cheek.

0: the end of 1936, Astaire and Rogers were named the number one box office attraction of the year. One of their best films, released in 1936, was Swing Time, in which Fred, a show dancer, wants to meet the pretty dance instructress played by Ginger, and follows her to her dance studio. Pretending he can't dance, he takes a lesson.
1: Please, teacher, teach me something. 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
1: Two numbers there from the soundtrack of Swing Time, which featured an outstanding score from Jerome Kern and Dorothy Fields, including the Oscar-winning The Way You Look Tonight.

0: You're in tune with Cotswold Hospital Radio and Unforgettable, where we're tracing the life and career of the unforgettable Fred Astaire. The seventh Astaire and Rogers movie was Shall We Dance? It cast Fred in the unusual role as a ballet dancer, albeit with tap dancing skills. The plot contained the usual plethora of complications, characteristic of the series, and Fred appears twice in his traditional white tie and tails.
1: The way you wear your hat, the way you sip your tea,

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Oh, I wasn't a bit concerned, for from history I had learned how many, many times the worm had turned. They all laughed at Rockefeller Center, now they're fighting to get in. They all laughed at Whitney and his cotton gin. They all laughed at Fulton and his steamboat, Hershey and his chocolate bar. Ford and his Lizzie kept the laughers busy. That's how people are. They laughed at me.

0: Apart from the white tie and tails and a double-breasted suit, Fred also appeared in a sports coat and flannels in Shall We Dance when he and Ginger go to Central Park and try out their skills on roller skates.
1: I guess it would look kind of funny if we denied the marriage now, wouldn't it?
2: I don't know what to do.
1: I don't either.
2: The word is either.
1: All right. The word is either. No use squabbling. That'll get neither of us any place.
2: The word is neither.
1: Things have come to a pretty pass. Our romance is growing flat. Cause you like this and the other, while I go for this and that. Goodness knows what the end will be. Oh, I don't know where I'm at. It's plain to see we two will never make one.

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But oh, if we call the whole thing off, then we must part. And oh, if we apart, then that might break my heart. 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

like oysters, and I like herbs.

Let's call the whole thing off. That number on roller skates took 32 hours rehearsal time, and the couple danced approximately 80 miles during rehearsals and the 30 takes it took to get the sequence on film. The Astaire and Rogers success at the top of the box office hit parade was on the ebb by the end of 1938, and a year later the partnership ended, as Ginger wanted to concentrate more on straight acting roles. One of their last films together was Carefree, and it seems apt that the hit song in the film was Change Partners.

and dance with me. Must you dance quite so close with your lips

Following the breakup of his partnership with Ginger Rogers, Fred Astaire returned to MGM and over the next 7 years danced with several partners, including Eleanor Powell, Paulette Goddard, Rita Hayworth and Lucille Bremer. But in 1945, in Blue Skies, it was not a dance partner Fred co-starred with, but Bing Crosby. And together they explained they were a couple of song and dance men.

0: That always makes them collapse.
1: Has them in sections.
2: I saw her eyes close, then she started to doze.
0: But she arose when I sounded taps.
2: Which goes to show what women...

0: Just a moment, just a moment. What are you selling, old man?
1: I'm just loosening up.
0: Sounds like you're falling apart.
1: I could go on singing like this forever.
0: Oh, no, you're bound to improve.
1: Needlesville, Indiana, huh? My friend, you're rougher than Bob Hope.
0: Where do you think I got this material?
1: I recognized it. Say, tell me, kid, where did you learn that racket of yours, that dancing?
0: My father and mother were an adagio team.
1: No, I see, and you're the throwback. I got that from Hope, too. At least he had it back. Do you teach dancing?
0: I only wrote the book.
1: Well, how would you teach a 300-pound girl to do the shimmy?
0: Well, I'd walk her fast.
1: Walk her fast.
0: Stop her short.
1: Stop her short.
0: And everybody duck.
1: Must remember to get the book.
2: Which goes to show...

a couple of song and dance men, Bing Crosby and Fred Astaire, in Blue Skies. In 1946, Fred announced his retirement, but just 2 years later, he was persuaded to return to MGM to replace the indisposed Gene Kelly opposite Judy Garland in Easter Parade.

Fred Astaire was back and began another 20 years of stardom, appearing in four musicals before he took his first dramatic role as a racing driver in On the Beach. Another musical, Finian's Rainbow with Tommy Steele, followed. Then Fred won a Best Supporting Actor Oscar nomination for his role in Towering Inferno. Fred won several awards in the 1960s for his TV specials. But let's remember his singing talents. Irving Berlin once said he would rather have Fred Astaire sing his songs than anyone. So here's the unforgettable Fred Astaire singing to Irving Berlin's number, Putting on the Ritz, but before that, No Strings.

putting on hats. 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
1: It's a pleasure to be here, Colin. Very impressive studios.
0: I bet this studio is a bit different from the original studio that was opened in 1976.
1: It is. Clearly, 40-odd years on, it's more more modern for a start. I'm very impressed by it, actually. I've not quite seen so much gadgetry in my life. But in 76, we almost built it ourselves with a little bit of help from those who knew how to build studios. But I remember helping with the brickwork, the woodwork, putting window panes in. That was about as far as we went. But we had two studios, one which was a driving studio, as it was called, you know, the operator. Because in those days, quite often the presenter didn't drive as well as presenting. And then you had the presenter and interview studio. And then outside we had the library. And, it was quite impressive. But we did visit other hospital radios, which was quite important, particularly the one in Birmingham, which may have been called Birmingham Hospital Radio or West Midlands. And it was Edgbaston Cricket Ground, which I remember very well. And when we went there, our jaws dropped. I mean, it was enormous. It was really impressive. We couldn't go to that extent. But what we built was good and lasted, of course, for quite some years.
0: Indeed. I mean, I've been with Cotswold Hospital Radio for 10 years. And when I joined 10 years ago, that was a studio that we were using in the bottom of, in the basement of One College Lawn, which we were asked to vacate at the end of last year. And so we moved into this one in January this year. So it was quite a step.
1: I think we're very, very fortunate to be in here. It's thanks to the National Health Trust. It's good.
0: Indeed. I mean, the Trust did finance it, so we're very grateful to them.
1: Hear, hear.
0: And, of course, now the design is such that the sound engineer or driver is in with us, which is different to the old studio, as you were saying. He was in a separate, or she was in a separate studio altogether.
1: So he can't cough and have a fag, you see. He has to be well-behaved like us.
0: Yes, I remember, too, in that studio, that we were constantly running backwards and forwards from the presenting studio to the sound studio because either he put the wrong track on or we didn't know what the next track was and we had to ask him. So
1: yeah, we got very good at hand signals, though. Actually, we developed sort of signs that made it quite obvious that was not what I wanted.
0: Through that double glazing that you were
1: mentioning. But we did develop driver presenting, if that's the right phrase. Yeah. And that took some skill because, you know, you're thinking about what you're going to say, but you've always got to drive the equipment. And that was fun. I really enjoyed it all those years ago.
0: Well, yes, so did I. And I've done that. I did that in the old studio. I've yet to do it in this one properly because I've always had some help. Today we've got Chris helping me as a sound engineer. I should be able to do this myself, but I'm not yet proficient.
1: But don't worry about it. One of the things that that we did all those years ago was to present a sports program, I remember now, on a Saturday afternoon. And we linked up with the other hospital radios that we knew around the country, around the UK. And we used to tie in with the football clubs that used to play in their particular region, usually Premiership teams, of course. And we used to get live broadcasts from those football grounds. And of course, that's Sky do it like all the time now, but I'm talking about 1976-80. And I wouldn't say it was unique, but there weren't many doing it. BBC was doing it, of course, but for little old hospital radio to do it, it was great. And we had a team. We needed a team there to provide the facts and to keep looking at the racing results and the football scores. And then we'd have to have dial-ins to these other hospital radios. It was really exciting.
0: Oh, it must have been. Must
1: great
0: have been.
1: Fun.
0: Most of your Saturdays was taken doing that, I guess.
1: It was, yeah, for a long time.
0: You brought along some tracks, your favourite ones, and we look forward to hearing them. So,
1: well, this can I say, this is one of the most frustrating exercises I've ever been through in my life, and I feel that what I'm going to present today is incomplete. And I could do this probably 100 times over with all the other tracks I love, with all other sort of things that I connect to those tracks. But these are the ones I'm doing today, so I hope people like them.
0: I'm sure they will. I certainly like the list you brought along. So, what's your first track, and why have you chosen it?
1: Well, unusually, I think it's Mary's Boy Child, Harry Belafonte. This takes me right back to, what would I have been, 9 or 10 years of age. I was at a school in Ross-on-Wye, Ross Convent School, and I don't know how I entered a writing competition, but I did. I was probably put in by the nuns who were the teachers. And I won it, quite surprisingly. I won this writing competition. I have no idea what I was writing about, but it might have been Ross-on-Wye, I don't know, because that was my hometown. And I got a voucher, a record voucher, and my mum, who is, was, God bless her, a staunch Catholic, said, right, the only reason you won that competition is because the teachers helped you achieve that standard. So I want you to take that record voucher and go buy a record that they would like. Oh, and by the way, this is what it's going to be. So I had little no choice. I bought this record. I didn't ever play it. I handed it straight over to the nuns at the convent school. And I think they loved it.
0: Harry Belafonte and Mary's Boy Child.

how Joseph and his wife Mary come to Bethlehem that night, then find no place to born she child.

0: was Harry Belafonte and Mary's Boy Child, a Christmas song which became a number one hit in the UK singles chart in November 1957. Yes, Patrick, you mentioned your hometown of Ross-on-Wye. Lovely, lovely town.
1: Yes.
0: How long were you there for?
1: Probably about 20 years from birth. I was born in Walford Road in 1947, so I must have been 10 when I won that competition, because if that was November 1957. Child prodigy, obviously. Not. But Ross Convent School was a terrific school to start, I thought. And then I went to Ross Grammar School. Now, I had a choice of going to Monmouth Grammar School, but that would have involved a bus journey. And actually, all my friends went to Ross Grammar School. So I persuaded my mum and dad to let me go to Ross Grammar School. And I'm so glad I did, because it was just a brilliant school. Only about 330 pupils. And in some ways, it'd be nice if some of our patients remember that, because they were there. But on the other hand, I wouldn't want them to be listening to this. I wouldn't want them to be unwell. So I can't win on that one, can I? But anyway, Ross Grammar School is a wonderful place. Great teachers. And I had a really, really great time at school. I loved school.
0: Not a lot of people did like school.
1: Well, it's sad, isn't it?
0: Yes.
1: I mean, we had school dinners. And they were lunches, but they were called dinners. And they were proper cooked-on-the-premises dinners. And the social interaction that took place over lunch was really important part of growing up. And you do worry that some of that's been lost these days, but hey-ho.
0: And was there kind of sports after school that you could go to or during school?
1: Yeah, I played all sports at school. We played rugby. We didn't play soccer. Football. We played rugby, hockey, and cricket and athletics. And I had a go at everything. I wasn't too bad. I got in the first 15 at rugby and first 11 at cricket. But just in my last year, I was playing against a school where all the boys seemed to be a lot bigger than us. And I went up for a ball, and this guy went up for a ball, and he came down with the ball, and I came down with nothing other than a fractured kneecap.
0: Oh, dear.
1: And that rather put me out of sport for a year or two, because actually it took quite a long time to recover from that. So I was out of sport then for a while, but I got back into sport eventually, squash, tennis. So, yeah, I love sport very much. I'm a golfer now, so that keeps me going.
0: Yes, indeed. And what did you do after that? Did you go on to college?
1: I joined an accountancy practice and did Articles of Clerkship, as it was called then, which was a five-year degree equivalent course, and became a chartered accountant, which is different from what people thought I was going to do, but that's what I ended up doing. And thank goodness I did, because I loved every day of my career, which was about 45 years, which was just stunning.
0: Good, we'll hear more about that after your second choice of music. What's that going to be?
1: Well, it has to be the Beatles for me, because, frankly, it would be impossible, I think, to ignore their contribution to popular music. You've got to think back to the 60s, the early 60s. There was never anything like it. We had Billy Cotton's band show, I think, in those days. And, that was fun. But the Beatles came along, and obviously Elvis Presley and others came along. But they started to write stuff that people had never heard before, using all sort of instruments people hadn't seen before, and experimenting with harmonies people hadn't used before. And we just fell in love with the Beatles, and we couldn't wait for a new single to come out. They didn't do albums in those days. They did tracks, singles first, and then the albums followed on afterwards. But we used to look forward to a Beatles track, and we always went out and bought it, of course. And in fact, I could fill all eight tracks of this program with Beatles stuff.
0: Yeah.
1: But I haven't. I've chosen this one, which is Norwegian Wood.

0: That was Norwegian Wood by The Beatles, which was released on the Rubber Soul album in 1965. I'm talking to Patrick Brook, a founder member of Cotswold Hospital Radio. Yes, before that track, Patrick, you were talking about your career in accountancy, chartered accountant.
1: Yeah. I started in Hereford with a firm called War Haynes Rigby, and I was articled to a great accountant called Jack Haddon in the practice of War Haynes Rigby, and I learned all I needed to know with those guys over there. They were very good accountants, had a great rapport and relationship with their clients, and they were technically strong as well. So I had a good grounding there, and then they wanted to grow and they wanted to develop other offices, and they asked me to go to Cheltenham, which would have been, when would it have been, 1970, I think, thereabouts. I'm scratching my head, but I think about then, to help develop the Cheltenham office, which I did with a chap called Michael Waugh. And Michael and I developed that office for a number of years, a successful office. And then eventually, because of the client base we had developed, it was clear that we needed to work with a bigger firm, an international firm, because some of our clients had international connections. So we merged with a national international firm called Grant Thornton. So those were all very exciting times as well.
0: Yes, and that would that have been when you got involved in Cotswold Hospital Radio, when you were here in Cheltenham?
1: It wasn't before. That's right. So I got the timing right, I think.
0: Yes.
1: I joined Roundtable. That was one of the first things I did when I came to Cheltenham. Somebody recommended it. I think it was a bank manager from Lloyds Bank said, you really ought to join Roundtable. And I said, okay, I'll do that. So I joined Roundtable, and that was great. Met a lot of nice people. We had some really great fun. And, of course, one of the things that Roundtable does is to raise funds for various activities. And two of the tablers, as we were called, Hugh Laycock and Gordon Gisborne, were also members of the Roundtable I was in, and were interested in doing something like hospital radio. And I said, well, I like the idea of that too. So the three of us decided we'd go off and help Chris Lee, who had the idea, to actually make it happen, because Chris couldn't do it on his own. He readily admitted that. So we got together and we raised the money. We did all the things we had to do, get the regulatory authorities on side, and set up Cotswold Hospital Radio. And
0: well, it's your legacy, and we're trying to keep
1: not
0: it.
1: Not alone, but it's...
0: No, and the guys who invested it.
1: Absolutely.
0: And they were here recently when we opened the studio here in Parkside, and it was great to see them. Yes, and it still goes on. We have 40-odd members, all voluntary, which would have been in your day.
1: Yeah, totally. Yeah.
0: How much money did you have to raise? Can you remember that?
1: No, I can't. But no. It's all relative because it was 40 years ago.
0: Yes.
1: But I remember it being a significant sum. And Cheltenham Roundtable helped sort of pump prime it. But I can't remember the sums involved. But it got us going. And the National Health Trust helped as well. So they were brilliant. Everybody got switched on to the idea, and were very supportive. It was brilliant.
0: And you did some bed pushes and things like that.
1: Yeah, I was just looking at the 40-year magazine. There's a picture of us. And I remember that bed push from Cheltenham to Gloucester. Good grief.
0: It wouldn't be allowed now, would it?
1: I don't know. Probably
0: health and
1: not.
0: Safety?
1: No. Oh, health and safety, right. Move on.
0: It wouldn't be able to go down Golden Valley, put it that way.
1: No.
0: Now, what's your next track of music that you brought along?
1: Well, we haven't mentioned it to date, but I was, besides all the other things we've talked about, I was in a band, because I obviously love my music.
0: A band?
1: God. That's what they were called then, I think. A group. It was a school band. And the headmaster really hated us and thought that we were going to be total wasters. And I think his phrase was, Brooke, you'll never make anything of yourself. Well, he's not around to see what I made of myself, but maybe he's up there looking down and realised he was wrong. But anyway, I was in a band with a couple of guys. One was called Pete Watts and the other was called Terry Griffin. And there were two other guys as well. The bass player was Robert Fisher, and the rhythm guitarist was Paul Jeffrey. So we had this school band, and we used to do sort of small gigs locally. I think we got about 7 and 6 pence for doing it, you know, which we thought was a lot of money. And we probably weren't very good. But we loved our music, and we used to practice and practice and practice. And one of the things that sort of got into our soul was the music was coming out of the south of the USA. All the blues singers, Bo Diddley, everybody you can think of, we fell in love with them. And I particularly fell in love with this guy called James Brown. And I got the album from which we're going to hear a track direct from the USA, because I don't think it was available in the UK. So that was quite a feat in 1962. But it was James Brown live at the Apollo. And he was live at the Apollo on the 24th of October, 1962. That's the Apollo in Harlem. And for me, the introduction is one of the greatest introductions to any live show I've ever heard. The reaction of the audience is amazing, because you feel as though you're there. And, of course, James Brown is just James Brown. So let's hear the introduction first and then the first track, because I love them both.
2: So now, ladies and gentlemen, it is start time. Are you ready for start time? Thank you, and thank you very kindly. It is indeed a great pleasure to present to you at this particular time the hardest working man in show business, man to sing I'll Go Crazy. Try me. You've got the power. Think. If you want me, I don't mind. Bewildered. $1 million seller, lost someone. The very latest release, Night Train. Let's everybody shout and shimmy. Mr. Dynamite, the amazing Mr. Please Please himself, the star.

0: That was the great James Brown and the Famous Flames, the name of his band, live at the Apollo in Harlem in 1962, with that incredible introduction by Fats Gonder to I'll Go Crazy.
1: Where did you find that? That's a good bit of research. I didn't know. I never knew who did that.
0: Wikipedia.
1: Ah, well, Fats Gonder, what a great name.
0: So what happened next in your career? Here you are in Cheltenham, getting involved in Cotswold Hospital Radio, and obviously enjoying Grant Thornton as it was then.
1: No, it wasn't Grant Thornton then, but it was later.
0: Later,
1: yeah,
0: right.
1: Yeah, yeah. But I much the same sort of thing. I was playing a lot of tennis at the East Gloss Tennis Club, which a lot of people will remember or know of. And I was working and travelling abroad a bit with the job, which was very exciting.
0: And playing in the band.
1: And playing in a band. And I loved it. I just loved it. And we would play probably most weekends. So, you know, we got gigs most, if not all weekends, and occasionally on a Friday night as well. So we were kept quite busy. But my principal in the accountancy practice said, come on, Brooke, you've got to give up this larking around with a band and take accountancy seriously. And I said, well, okay, sir, if you insist, but before I do, I'd like to go to Germany with the band for a month. And he said, well, you've only been here working for me 2 months, and now you want to go away for a month. I said, yeah, I'll give up my holiday for the next 2 years if you'll let me go with the band to play in Germany in May 1965, it was. And he said, well, okay, as long as you promise me when you come back, you'll give it all up. I said, well, okay, that was the deal. And the band that I was in then, the Uncertain Kind, played Germany 31 days on the trot. Played every single night in four venues, if I can remember them now. Kiel, Lüneburg, Schleswig-Holstein, and I think Dortmund was the other one. That was hard work, because not only did we have to play every night, and that meant playing from sort of 6 till 2 in the morning, but then we had to change gigs or move venues. We had to clear it all up and go off another part of Germany. But it was a real learning exercise, real life learning exercise. When we were in Kiel, which is a pretty rough northern German porter it was then, the place we were playing, which I think the Star Palatz, I think it was called, was guarded, and I think it's the right word to use, by very unpleasant-looking bouncers. And if there was any trouble, the spotlights came on, flooded the area where the trouble was. The bouncers would go in and pull people out and take them outside and give them a good sorting to. So that was part of life's experience. And at the end of the week, we went to the management, said, right, you know, can we have our fee for the week? And I said, no. We said, well, why not? We're under contract. They said, we don't want to pay you. I mean, we did okay. The crowd loved us, but they just didn't want to pay us. And he said, what are you going to do about it? And we said, well, yeah, we're going to get very unpleasant about this if you don't pay us. So his sort of honcho literally pulled out a gun and twiddled it on the end of his finger. And we decided, discretion being the better part of valor, we just say, okay, fine, if that's how you want it. So we didn't get paid that week, but what we did when we were clearing our kit out from the theatre, we nicked everything we can get our hands on. I'm admitting to this now, I think it's probably out of statute of limitations, to try and get to recover our fee, but we didn't get there. But we put all this stuff in the van and we drove off as fast as we could.
0: Gosh.
1: But it was a great experience.
0: What
1: life experience. And of course, we developed from one sort of music, which was a bit rocky, to, you know, as music was developing at the time, we sort of went with the flow.
0: Yeah, but quite a lot of blues in it, was there?
1: Yeah, we liked our rhythm and blues.
0: Hmm.
1: Chuck Berry, etc.
0: Tremendous stuff.
1: Yeah, we used to do that. We used to do plenty of that. Plenty of that.
0: Now I think we have a bit of a change of mood, really, from James Brown. So tell us about your next track.
1: Well, yeah, as I was saying, sort of music changed, we changed with it, and then we had Flower Power. If those of you listening will remember Flower Power, the Beach Boys, Mamas and Papas, and the Birds. And I had this picture of the west coast of America and what it must feel like. And the Monterey Festival was 1967, and oh, well, wish I'd been there, and all that sort of stuff. And so a track that epitomizes that, I think, is this one from Scott McKenzie, Are You Going to San Francisco? Oh, and by the way, don't forget to wear the flowers in your hair.

0: That was Scott McKenzie and Are You Going to San Francisco from 1967.
1: When the Great Western Air Ambulance Charity crew are alerted, they know it's a critical case. Within 5 minutes of a call to our base, the aircraft is in the air, and no more than 20 minutes later, the team are anywhere within the region that we cover. Essentially, our helicopter is a flying accident and emergency department, bringing the hospital to the patients. This means that more patients survive. We receive no funding from the government or national lottery, which means we rely entirely on the generosity of the people we serve to continue operating. Please help us to keep the helicopter flying. 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In case you missed it, here is that number again. 01179 699 344.
0: So, what happened after that?
2: Well, music still changed, funnily enough, and we tried to change with it. And would it have been 1967? I'm not quite sure when it was. But it was a Monday night. I can remember that vividly. And we were told, you've got to go to the Co-op Hall in Worcester. Don't even know if it's still there. And it was the one and only time I ever went to the Co-op Hall in Worcester. But what an interesting venue. And up on the stage was this band that took our breath away. I mean, by then we were pretty good. We'd supported some big bands, so, you know, we were a pretty good standard ourselves. But this lot came on stage and just knocked us out. I mean, they were absolutely fantastic. And, of course, that was The Who. And they were very different. And at that time, they used to take Tamla Motown stuff, which had been around for a while, and put their own twist on it, which was really brilliant. Their dancing in the street was exceptional. They won us over. We wanted to be like them. Could never be quite like the Who, but they were sensational. And out of the thousands of tracks that I could have chosen, this one I rather like. It's Who Are You?

0: was a sensational track from 1978 by The Who called Who Are You? I'm talking to Patrick Brook, a founder member of Cotswold Hospital Radio. So, relaxation. You're working away like hell, playing in a band.
1: Yeah. Not a lot of time for much else. But I was working for my exams. They were tough. Tough exams, because in those days you did correspondence courses, which meant that you studied at home, and the only time you knew whether you'd taken it all in properly was when you did the exam, which might have been a bit late, but fortunately I qualified, so we were okay with that. But as I said, I had to come back from Germany with that deal in my boss's pocket that I couldn't ignore, so I had to give up the band at that point. But he allowed me to do some DJing, which was, I think, quite different in those days to what they do. I don't know what they do, these mixing and scratching and stuff. Means nothing to me. I don't know. I don't actually call that DJing what they do, but there you go. It's all very different. And I did Hereford and Cheltenham nightclubs. I think it was called the Night Owl, was it, in Cheltenham, in the High Street? Anyway, that's one of the places I did, and the 1600 Club in Hereford. But that lasted a year or two. But really, the accountancy exams and career sort of took over, and I drifted a little bit away from music at that time. So I just listened to mainstream stuff, really, which is fine, because there were a lot of wonderful singers around, and lots of great ballads, and John Denver, the Carpenters, all those sort of things, and of course this one we're going to hear next is. I bet this is loved by everybody. It's such a wonderful track, isn't it? It's Eva Cassidy and Fields of Gold.

0: that was the American singer Eva Cassidy with Fields of Gold, which was released in 1998. Patrick, tell us about your involvement in the Honourable Company of Gloucestershire.
1: Yeah, it's a great organisation, and I'm delighted to be involved. And of course, Sir Henry Elwes has been the subject of one of your programmes quite recently, so that was quite interesting. It was Sir Henry Elwes' idea to get a group of people together who had the interests of the county at heart, Gloucestershire at heart, and wanted to see it be successful and do everything they could to ensure that. And over the 10 years, there's about 120, 130 in the Honourable Company. We've supported a few things. We've raised some money. Supported Gosford Hospital Radio, of course, which you were delighted to do.
0: Indeed.
1: I had a vested interest. I didn't vote on that occasion. But I made sure they made the right decision. And we were delighted to support the hospital radio venture. Yeah, and that's going strong. And in its way, it's quite influential in the county. Under our present warden, that... I can only see the Honourable Company going from strength to strength.
0: Well, on behalf of Cotswold Hospital Radio, we're very grateful to the Honourable Company of Gloucestershire, who donated £1,200 towards all the new computer equipment that we see in front of us. It was just absolutely marvellous to get that money, and also to meet Sir Henry in person.
1: He's a super chap, isn't he?
0: He's a fantastic guy. Yeah. Such a gentleman. I really can't say more than that. A delightful man. Anyway, let's go on to your next track, and I think this involves you. Am I right?
1: Yeah, a bit egotistical, really, isn't it? But it sort of ties things together, because when I was in the original band, the school band, we did really well. As I said, we supported bands like The Who, The Hollies, Swinging Blue Jeans. People might remember those. So, you know, we were up there. We were pretty good. But the lead guitarist and the drummer wanted really to do it as a full-time career, and I didn't. I enjoyed it being part-time, but I didn't want to do it as a career. So they went off and joined up with some guys from a band in Hereford called The Buddies, and that band became Doc Thomas Group. And they also toured Germany. They certainly toured Italy. I think they toured Germany as well. And so the rhythm guitarist, bass guitarist, and I joined up with another band called The Uncertain Kind, and that was the band that I mentioned earlier toured Germany. We still stayed in touch with the original guys, who, of course, ultimately, through Doc Thomas Group, moved on, became Mott the Hoople, which is wonderful. Rock band in the 70s, and we're so proud to see them do so well. But we all stayed in touch and decided about 20 years ago we'd have a reunion of the original band, including the two guys from Mott the Hoople. And we went down to Ealing to a studio down there and messed around for a couple of hours and had a curry afterwards, and it was just like the old days. It's incredible how it was like we were never apart, and it was just wonderful. But we decided that we needed to do it seriously if we're going to have a proper reunion, because in the 60s, recording music, you know, in a recording studio, you didn't do that. You just played live and that was it. So there was no record of our music, and we were a bit disappointed about that. So we decided that we'd put some tracks down, bearing in mind this was 20 years ago, so I was best part of 50 then. And I thought, God, I can't sing like that anymore. So we said, well, okay, we'll give it a go. And we took a week off and went to Rockfield Studios near Monmouth, which is famous recording studios. Everybody who is anybody is recorded at Rockfield, as you may well be aware. Queen have performed there, the Rolling Stones have performed there.
0: Oh,
1: you name it, they've been there. And we were there as well. And that was just fantastic. And the guy who owned Rockfield, just another bit of history, when he built it for the first time on his farm, it was just like a wooden sort of frame building. And he wanted a band to try it out. This was 1960-something. And so we were the first ever band that tried out at Rockfield Studios. And it was really great to go back there all those years later. and actually use their state-of-the-art equipment and record a CD. And we put some of our favourite tracks down, and because of the Mott the Hoople connection, because two of our band were ultimately Mott the Hoople, this enabled us to release this CD, heaven forbid, on the public through Angel Air Records. And actually, it sold enough copies to cover all the production costs. So it wasn't a flop. And I've got the first royalty check I ever received in my life on my wall at home.
0: Gosh.
1: £96.38, I think it was. But I was very proud of that. And so on the CD, which is you can still buy it. Actually, I'm not promoting it, but it's still out there. It's a double band CD, which is quite unusual. You've got Doc Thomas Group, which I've just mentioned how they sort of formed, and you've got Silence, which is the original band. And there are some great tracks on there, and the one I chose for no particular reason, frankly, other than I like it. Is Route 66.

0: was a rockin' version of Route 66 by Silence, taken from their Italian Job / Shotgun Eyes CD, and featuring my guest, Patrick Brook, as lead singer.
1: Scary, isn't it?
0: It's seriously scary. Yeah. And how many years ago was that recorded?
1: We recorded that 20 years ago.
0: 20 years ago.
1: I know.
0: Gosh.
1: I know. Wonderful. Enjoyed it.
0: Wonderful. So, what is left? What is there left for you to do now?
1: Keep breathing in and out. I love my golf, and I still do some non-executive work. So I'm actually active, and I'm involved in, obviously, the Honourable Company and a number of other charities. So I've got plenty to keep me busy, and I hope that will continue for a while.
0: And have you got children, obviously?
1: Yeah, two grown-up boys and a stepdaughter. The one lad who's 33 this year and doing the sums, yeah, I think that's right. Or is he 33? Or anyway, he's 30-something. 33, I think. He's a doctor. And the younger one is 31. He's a lawyer. And they're both working very hard and doing very well, which is wonderful.
0: Good. You got grandchildren?
1: Yeah. My first granddaughter arrived last August. Her little Poppy. She's a little sweetheart. I absolutely love her. So we're very, very proud. My wife and I are extremely proud, as you would expect from any first-time round grandparent. Yeah, we love little Poppy.
0: Oh, bless little Poppy then. Well, what's your final track, and why have you chosen this one?
1: I've mentioned them a few times, Mott the Hoople. It would be really wrong of me not to feature them in as one of my tracks anyway. They were huge, as you know, in the 60s and the 70s. They sold out in open-air stadiums in the US. I think they performed to the biggest, at that time, to the biggest audiences ever put together in an open-air stadium. So they were huge. And two of the Mott the Hoople were members, as I said, of my original school band, Pete, over in Watts, who played bass for them. He played lead guitar for us. And Terry Griffin, known as Buffin, who was on the drums. He was one of the greatest drummers I'd ever experienced. I wanted to be the band drummer. Of course I did.
0: Yes.
1: Because I had a kit. But I wasn't very good. So that was the end of that. But poor old Pete and Buff, as we called him, they both died last year, so that was very sad. But they had a great life, and also in what was Mick Ralphs on lead guitar. He was in the Hereford band called The Buddies that I also referred to originally, together they were in the Doc Thomas group, and they worked really, really hard and nearly failed, actually. They nearly gave up. But somebody called David Bowie came along.
0: Oh, yeah.
1: And very handily wrote a track for them called All the Young Dudes, and it's probably my favourite Mott the Hoople track.

0: That was All the Young Dudes by Mott Hoople, released in 1972. Well, I'd like to thank Patrick Brook for bringing along his favourite tracks and hearing about his life, and in particular his involvement with Cotswold Hospital Radio and its foundation in 1976. Patrick, you and your other founder members created a hospital radio station that continues today for the benefit of patients, I've got to say that.
1: I'm delighted to hear that. Yeah, I'm delighted to hear that, and I hope it'll go on for another 40 years at least.
0: We hope so as well. Anyway, thank you for coming in.
1: Pleasure, Colin.

Time Music was presented by Colin Dickinson, and today his special guest was Patrick Brook, a founder member of Cotswold Hospital Radio. The theme music, Who Wants to Fall in Love, was written and played by Adrian Webster. Me and My Music is a Cotswold Hospital Radio production.

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From our Parkside studio, my name is Colin Dee. On this show, I'll be playing some of the requests that our volunteers have collected from patients at Cheltenham General and Gloucestershire Royal Hospitals.

In the first part of the show, I have music by The Rolling Stones, Willie Nelson, Johann Strauss, and Glenn Miller. Right, first up, I've got Paint It Black, a song by the English rock band The Rolling Stones, written by the songwriting partnership of Mick Jagger and Keith Richards, and first released as a single in May 1966. The song reached number one in both the Billboard Hot 100 and UK Singles Chart, and has remained influential as the first number one featuring a sitar.

That was Painted Black by the Rolling Stones. The next track is Always On My Mind, an American country music song recorded and released by Willie Nelson in the early 1982s. Racing to number one on the Billboard magazine's Hot Country Singles chart and was the biggest country hit for 1982. To date, U.S. sales are in excess of 2 million singles.

there, that was Willie Nelson and Always On My Mind from 1982. Now for the Radetzky March, composed by Johann Strauss and dedicated to Field Marshal Joseph Radetzky. It was first performed in August 1848 in Vienna, in front of Austrian officers, and they spontaneously clapped and stamped their feet when they heard the chorus, a tradition that is kept alive today by audience members who know the custom. Just have a listen to the Radetzky March.

Yeah, that was the Radetzky March by Johann Strauss. Now I have Pennsylvania 65,000, a swing, jazz and pop standard made popular by the Glenn Miller Orchestra. Many big bands played in Hotel Pennsylvania's Café Rouge in New York City, including the Glenn Miller Orchestra. It was the hotel's telephone number, Pennsylvania 65,000, that inspired the top five hit in 1940.

0: Yeah, that was Pennsylvania 6-5000 by the Glenn Miller Orchestra. Now have a listen to this short message.
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0: You're listening to Cotswold Hospital Radio, broadcasting to Cheltenham General and Gloucestershire Royal Hospitals from our Parkside studio. My name is Colin Dee. This is the Patients Postbag Pick and Mix Show, when I'm playing some of the requests that our volunteers have collected from patients at Cheltenham General and Gloucestershire Royal Hospitals. In this part of the show, I have tracks by Frank Sinatra, Acca Bilk, Ella Fitzgerald and Cliff Richard. So the next track I've got is I've Got You Under My Skin, a song written by Cole Porter in 1936 for the musical Born to Dance. Frank Sinatra first sang the song on his weekly radio show in 1946, but he put his definitive stamp on the tune 10 years later in a swinging big band version that built to successive climaxes on the back of an arrangement by Nelson Riddle. Sinatra usually included the song in his concerts, and it became his signature tune.

0: I love you when you're under my skin.
1: That was Frank Sinatra and I've Got You Under My Skin. The next track is Stranger on the Shore, a piece for clarinet written by Akabilk for his young daughter and originally named Jenny after her. It was first released in 1961 in the UK and then in the US and reached number one in the US and number two in the UK. In 1969, the crew of Apollo 10 took Stranger on the Shore on their mission to the moon.

That was Aka Bilk and Stranger on the Shore. And as of November 2012, it had sold 1.7 million copies. The next track is One for My Baby and One More for the Road, a hit song written by Harold Arlen and Johnny Mercer for the 1943 movie musical The Sky's the Limit. In 1960, Ella Fitzgerald, an African-American jazz singer often referred to as the First Lady of Song, Queen of Jazz, or Lady Ella, included the song on her album Let No Man Write My Epitaph, considered to be one of her greatest recordings.

That was Ella Fitzgerald and One for My Baby and One More for the Road. The next track is The Next Time, which was the first of three number one hit singles from the 1963 musical Summer Holiday, featuring Cliff Richard. Many singles lifted from the film, including the title track Summer Holiday, as well as The Next Time, Bachelor Boy and Foot Tapper, all reached number one in the British charts during the first 3 months of 1963.

That was The Next Time from the film Summer Holiday, sung by Cliff Richard, born Harry Roger Webb, who has sold over 250 million records worldwide. You're listening to Cotswold Hospital Radio, broadcasting to Cheltenham General and Gloucestershire Royal Hospitals from our Parkside studio, and my name is Colin Dee. This is the Patient's Postbag Pick and Mix Show, when I'm playing some of the requests that our volunteers have collected from patients at Cheltenham General and Gloucestershire Royal Hospitals. Next, I have Single Ladies Put a Ring on It, a 2008 song from American singer Beyoncé's third studio album, I Am Sasha Fierce. The song won three Grammy Awards in 2010, including Song of the Year, and several news media sources named it one of the best songs of 2008, while some considered it one of the best songs of the decade.

Yeah, that was Beyoncé with Single Ladies Put a Ring on It, that globally sold 6.1 million units, thus becoming one of the best-selling singles of all time. The next track is Last Train to Clarksville, the 1966 debut hit single by the American English rock and pop band The Monkees, who composed of Americans Mickey Dolenz, Mike Nesmith and Peter Tork, and a British stage and television actor and singer Davy Jones.

That was the Monkees and The Last Train to Clarksville. The next track is Something Inside So Strong, a 1987 single written and recorded by British singer-songwriter Labby Siffre. The song was one of the biggest successes of his career. The song was written in 1984, inspired by a television documentary on apartheid South Africa seen by Siffre, in which white soldiers were filmed shooting at black civilians in the street.

Yeah, that was Something Inside So Strong by Labby Siffre. The next track is Caravan of Love, a 1985 R&B hit covered by the British indie band The House Martins in 1986. The a cappella song was a success, reaching number one in the UK singles chart, only the second a cappella recording to do so after Only You by The Flying Pickets in 1983.

That was the House Martins and Caravan of Love. And now I have Where Do You Go To, My Lovely, a song by the British singer-songwriter Peter Sarsted, released in 1969 when it became a number one hit in the UK singles chart for 4 weeks. The song contains a large number of contemporary and other references, such as Marlene Dietrich, Zizi Germer, who was a ballerina, Pierre Balmain, a French designer, Boulevard Saint-Michel, a street in Paris, the Rolling Stones, Sacha Distel, a French singer, Sorbonne, the university in Paris, Picasso, a Spanish painter, Joan Lepin, a fashionable French beach resort, Saint Moritz, a fashionable Swiss ski resort, and the Aga Khan, the Islamic leader and racehorse owner.

That was Where Do You Go To, My Lovely by Peter Sarsted. Sadly, I've reached the final track of the show, so I'm going to play out with Who Says You Can't Go Home, a song written by John Bon Jovi for the American rock band Bon Jovi's 9th album, Have a Nice Day, released in 2005. The song was released as a single in early 2006 and reached the top 30 in the US Billboard Hot 100 singles chart, peaking at number 23.

I'd like to thank you all for spending the last hour with me, Colin D, when I've been playing some of the requests that our volunteers have collected from patients at Cheltenham General and Gloucestershire Royal Hospitals. I hope you enjoyed them as much as I did playing them. Everyone here at Cotswold Hospital Radio wishes you a speedy recovery, and we hope you'll soon be back with your families and loved ones. This has been a Cotswold Hospital Radio production. Bye!

0: ever felt like food is sticking when you swallow? 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Be clear on cancer.
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1: I noticed a freckle that had got bigger.
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2: You were there, with every breath I needed to take. 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Bloodstocks are falling. 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NHS Blood Donation. 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
1: 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We also have a weekly schedule of exercise classes of Tai Chi, men's only class, and strength and conditioning. Group activities include mindfulness and arts and crafts. Every Monday, Charlie's can be found at the Butterfly Garden in Bam Furlong Road, Cheltenham. On the second Monday of the month, we have our bereavement group in Gloucester, and we have monthly groups in Lydney and Littledean. For more information, please check our website, charlies.org.uk, or contact us on 01452 939 000. Here's that number again, 01452 939 000. 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
1: 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Here's that number again, 0300 422 3231. 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They're open Monday to Friday from 9 in the morning to 5 in the afternoon. 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

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Here's that number again, 0300 422 3231. You can also visit one of our offices at Cheltenham General Hospital or Gloucestershire Royal Hospital. They're open Monday to Friday from 9 in the morning to 5 in the afternoon. The Cheltenham and Gloucester Hospitals Charity, making hospital life better for everyone you know and love.

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1: Hello, I'm Meek Runt. Just over a year ago, my normal day was interrupted when I had a cardiac arrest. My heart stopped beating. If it wasn't for the quick work of a member of the public and the rapid response team, I would not be here today to tell you my story. I was rushed to hospital, had a stent put in that day, and open-heart surgery 2 weeks later.
2: Cheltenham Heart to Heart is an organisation linked with the British Heart Foundation that runs groups to help people with heart conditions rebuild a healthy lifestyle. Our classes are run by qualified instructors on various days of the week in several locations across Cheltenham.
1: Since joining Cheltenham Heart to Heart, I have been exercising at my own pace twice a week with fellow members who have been in a similar situation to me. There's always time for a chat and we have fun.
2: If you think that Cheltenham Heart to Heart might be something of interest to you, just speak to your cardiac rehab nurse or call Trish on 079 56 46 6617. That number again, 079 56 46 6617.

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Ruthie Henschel with I Dreamed a Dream from the CD 10th Anniversary Les Miserables, opening the show for us today. Later in the programme, we'll have contributions from Evelyn Glennie, Kate Royal, and a double play for you from Myra Hess. But first, our featured composer, Will Todd, born in County Durham in 1970, is also an accomplished pianist, both in the classical and the jazz fields. Our first selection, The Call of Wisdom, is based on a passage from the Book of Proverbs and talks about the value of wisdom and truth in every aspect of our lives, and is here performed for us by the choristers of St. Paul's.

The English Chamber Orchestra accompanying Tenebrae with Will Todd's Vidi Speciosum. And indeed, they both stay with us to perform our third selection, an adaptation of A Prayer After Communion by the Italian Saint Padre Pio. Stay with me, Lord, for you are my life and my strength.

Tenebrae and the English Chamber Orchestra with Stay With Me, Lord. Our final selection from our featured composer, Will Todd, is Angel Song 2, and is inspired by the idea of angels singing on Christmas night. It's a wordless song using choral voices in a non-traditional way.

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Our next artist, Myra Hess, was born in London in 1890. She studied at the Royal Academy of Music and made her debut in 1907 with Sir Thomas Beecham conducting. We have a double play for you today. Two sonatas from Ludwig von Beethoven. Firstly, the Piano Sonata No. 30, the first movement, composed in 1820, and secondly, the Piano Sonata No. 25, the third movement, composed in 1809.

Myra Hess with Beethoven's Piano Sonata No. 30, the first movement, from the CD Greatest Pianists of the 20th Century, and Beethoven's Piano Sonata No. 25, the third movement, from the CD Great Masters of Classical Piano. Our next artist, Ellen Manahan Thomas, is yet another huge talent to come out of Wales. She was born in Swansea in 1977, but came to wide public notice with her performance at the London Paralympics opening ceremony. A contribution today from Ellen is Juxet Got in Ellen Landon. We're unsure as to when it was written, but it was first performed on the 17th of September, 1730.

Johann Sebastian Bach's Juxit Gott in Ellen Landen, performed by Ellen Manahan Thomas, accompanied by the vocal ensemble Armonico Consort, conducted by Christopher Monks, with Crispin Steele Parks on trumpet, taken from the CD Let the Bright Seraphim. Evelyn Glennie is the first person in musical history to successfully create and sustain a full-time career as a solo percussionist. She regularly commissions new works from many of the world's most eminent composers, as well as adding to her own growing body of work. She has taken Vivaldi's Concerto for Flautino, which, if you weren't aware, is the smallest member of the recorder family, and rearranged it for the vibraphone.

Evelyn Glennie's arrangement for Vivaldi's Concerto for Flautino, accompanied by the City Chamber Orchestra of Hong Kong. Our next artist, Kate Royal, born in London in 1979, attended school in Bournemouth and graduated from the National Opera Studio in 2004. Kate's contribution is Song to the Moon from Antonín Dvořák's opera Rusalka, one of the most successful Czech operas, and based on a story about a water sprite from Slavic mythology.

Kate Royal with Dvorak's Song to the Moon, accompanied by the English National Opera Orchestra, conducted by Edward Gardner, taken from the CD Midsummer Night. You've been listening to the best of British classical music with me, Peter Grogan. I've enjoyed your company today and look forward to you joining me again. And I'll leave you with the wonderful voice of Alfie Bow and Cor Negrato.

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On this show, I'm playing some of the best country music songs you could wish to hear, so why not stay with me and have a listen?